0: imports. The new tariffs would apply to most Canadian goods and would be effective in 30 days unless the two nations can resolve the dispute. Lauren Day, ABC News, Washington.
1: Influencer brothers Andrew and Tristan Tate have appeared in a US court where UK prosecutors say they've brought further sex trafficking and rape charges against them. North America correspondent Cayman Gock has the story.
2: Britain's Crown Prosecution has brought an additional 38 new charges against the controversial brothers, including rape and sex trafficking offences. The dual British-US citizens have millions of followers and are known to flaunt their luxurious lifestyle as well as spread misogynistic and racist content online. Both were taken into custody in Miami and faced an initial hearing today as UK prosecutors seek to have them extradited to Britain. The US Secretary of State Marco Rubio will make the final decision if the two were to be extradited. The Tate brothers have denied any wrongdoing. Cayman Gock, ABC News.
1: Thousands of protesters have taken to the streets of New Delhi calling for India's education minister to resign. South Asia correspondent Rachel Clayton is there.
3: Demonstrators from the youth-led Cockroach Junta Party are demanding the resignation of Education Minister Dharmendra Pradhan over repeated exam paper leaks. Police fired tear gas, used batons and detained some demonstrators after protesters tried to march towards Parliament without a permit. The youth-led protest movement has gained momentum in recent days after activist Sonam Wangchuk, who was almost 3 weeks into a hunger strike in support of the students, was forcibly taken to hospital by police. Rachel Clayton, ABC News, New Delhi.
1: In sport, Australian three-time Olympic gold medalist Jessica Fox has won the women's kayak cross individual time trial at the Canoe Slalom World Championships in Oklahoma. Her sister Noemi Fox finished in 11th place in the men's event. Australian Merle Long came 6th. To the weather for Queensland, isolated showers in eastern districts scattered about the Whitsundays and the north tropical coast. Partly cloudy in the far west, mostly sunny elsewhere. Cairns and Rockhampton 26, Townsville 27 degrees, Mackay 23, Bundaberg a top of 24, Mount Isa 28. In the southeast, partly cloudy with showers, Brisbane, Logan, the Gold and Sunshine Coasts 22, Ipswich 23, Toowoomba a top of 18. Looking ahead for the southeast, a medium chance of showers tomorrow, partly cloudy on Thursday and Friday, with daytime temperatures in the low to mid 20s.
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5: Good morning. 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I've got a series of clues. They'll roll right through this hour. You'll get more and more as we go on. And the clues today are courtesy of Alex Easton from the ABC Sunshine Coast Breakfast Program. Here's your first one.
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5: Right now in Mullaney, it's 14 degrees, Coolangatta 16, Gold Coast Seaway and Noosa 17, Gympie, Nambour, Maroochydore, Caloundra sitting on 18 degrees, Woodford, Beerburrum, Tincan Bay and Bow Desert. It's 19 at your place right now. And at 10:30, more details coming from the Bureau of Meteorology about what you can expect for the rest of the week.

0: Let's talk local music this morning with Penny Brand from Yellow Magazine. Yellow Penny.
1: Hello, Yellow, and how's it going?
0: Good, good. Always good.
1: Great.
0: Tuesdays are my favourite day. We get to talk music and we get to discover some new local artists and some gigs to head to this week and some big new music news from the Gold Coast to get to in a bit today. Let's start with some music though. Which song do you want to play first?
1: Well, maybe we'll go with Verity Tranquillium. It's just so cool that I actually got to see this song live on Friday night. Totally wasn't expecting it. I was there at Black Flag Mooloolaba where they're doing a whole run of live free music, free shows. And Verity, it was like 11 o'clock at night and it was the very last song they played. And I said to her after the show that I love that song so much. And I was expecting her to say that she hadn't recorded it yet, but it turns out it's the new one, which I was about to play on here anyway. So it worked out perfectly. It's such a good song. I think it's one of their best so far. It's just got this really cool like drum, guitar, driving, riffy moment in there. Their shows are very cinematic and ethereal and they've got that real Linkin Park, Paramore, Evanescence vibes.
0: I really hear the particularly Evanescence in this song actually, yeah.
1: And have you seen them live?
0: I don't think I have seen Verity live, actually, no.
1: No, I hadn't either and I'd been wanting to, so I made sure I was there. And they are coming back to do – so this is the 8th single of theirs and they they're bringing out the 10-track album in August, so I'm sure they'll have a show for that one as well. It's just this Tranquillium itself is about being administered by a sinister medical facility. It's a fictional drug. She's described it as a twisted lullaby, and it explores the idea of surrendering your free thought in exchange for safety, comfort, and escape. She describes it as both soothing and unsettling. It's like you're being gently put to sleep by something that absolutely does not have your best interests at heart. And yeah, there's a refrain in there, we prescribe safer dreams for you, which is just such a cool line. And you can tell they love a bit of cosplay and the gore and the horror because they did a music video as well and it was filmed at Evil Corp Haunted Attractions at the Valley, in the Valley.
0: Oh, right.
1: Which I'd never heard of. It's a horror maze and themed bar, which sounds super cool. It's a really good video. You definitely need to go on YouTube and check that out. It was produced with James C. at Airlock Studios in Brisbane and mastered by Steve Smart at Studio 301 in Sydney. So, yeah.
0: All right.
1: I'm pumped about it.
0: Well, let's take a listen to it. It gets pretty dark. This is Verity and Tranquillium on ABC Sunshine Coast and ABC Gold Coast. And then we'll come back and see if anyone's got Spot the Spot yet.

0: Local Sunshine Coast band Verity and Tranquillium for you this morning on ABC Sunshine Coast and ABC Gold Coast. Got some big Gold Coast music news coming your way in a moment. But first, we're playing Spot the Spot. If you can choose correctly the location from a series of clues, you'll get more and more clues, which I assume will make it easier and easier as we go through the hour. When you know what it is, 1300 903 222. Here's your first clue.
1: In 1933, only 271 people lived here, but at last count, that number had risen to almost 100,000.
0: Colin, you're in Coomera. Good morning.
2: Yeah, good morning. How are you, Sarah?
0: I'm pretty good. I mean, this could probably be lots of places, but do you want to have a crack at where it might be?
2: I will have a crack because I used to live in the western suburbs of Brisbane many years ago, and I used to drive buses for the local bus company, and I did a lot of research because there used to be coal mines in this area, so I did a lot of research about the west of Brisbane. I think you're talking about Inala.
0: Colin, not talking about Inala today.
2: Ah.
0: But good on you for calling up. Look, it's always worth giving it a go. We can cross it off the list and know it's not that, but appreciate the call. Colin in Coomera this morning, 1300 903 222. Stay listening. I'll give you another clue for Spot the Spot very soon on ABC Sunshine Coast and ABC Gold Coast. I'm Sarah Howells. Penny Brand from Yellow Magazine is here as well, bringing you some brand new local music and some local music news from the Gold Coast today. Just today, Groundwater Country Music Festival dropped their lineup, Penny.
3: Yeah, I know. It still amazes me that the Gold Coast has such a huge country, you know, music festival right on the beach. It's just such a juxtaposition, I guess.
0: Country is growing and growing. You know, when Triple J's got a country music show, that there's something in it because they've got a dedicated show now. ABC Country is huge and going off. Saturday Night Country on ABC. It's just, you know, all of these festivals and events have really been on the rise in recent years.
3: Yeah, we love country. And I see Kingswood's on the list, Casey Chambers. I love a bit of Kingswood. Wolf Brothers, Kayleigh Bell, so many, James Bondell.
0: Yeah, Becky Cole, Tyler Rodriguez, Lane Pittman, Henry Wagons, yep. Hayley Jensen. It's a really solid lineup on the Gold Coast. Friday the 16th to Sunday the 18th of October is when you need to pop that in your diary to go and check it out. It's going to be fantastic this time around, I think. Always is, though.
3: Yeah, I've heard rave reviews. I've never actually been there. It's on the bucket list. But everyone who's been there that I know just, says you've got to go.
0: Yeah.
3: So
0: definitely.
3: I will.
0: Yeah. Got to do it. So Groundwater Country Music Festival, that lineup, just dropping today, saddling up for another few unforgettable 3 days of country in October. Should be a good one. Now, Penny, let's get into some more music this morning on ABC Sunshine Coast and Gold Coast. This one heading into kind of folkier territory.
3: Yeah, speaking of country, it's a bit more folkier, and it's actually such a gorgeous song straight from the get-go. It's got a real groove to it. It's just stunning. It features Andrea Kerwin and Rylan Moranz, who's a banjo artist from Canada, who I actually met a couple of years ago when Andrea was doing a whole creating a pathway between Canada and Australia and the folk scenes between. And, you know, he's been coming back and forth and performing with her, and now they've got this song and they've released it with Those Folk, who are another duo who seem to be having a big collaborative moment at the moment, because they just did a song with Gympie folk artist Elke Louie, who we played on here recently, and now they've got this one. So Those Folk are Claire Quinn and Lawrence Menard, and they're from the Sunshine Coast. And where were we?
0: They're great. And they do a lot of songwriting workshops, which I think where the Elke Louie thing came from. They, particularly around the Gympie area, have been getting involved in lots of mentoring and lots of songwriting with younger artists as well. And they've got incredible experience, you know. Claire's from here and, you know, Lawrence is from the US. So, you know, together it's this beautiful thing. And all of these artists getting together to make this one song is kind of incredible as well. I think it's the first new music that Andrea Kerwin has actually released in 4 or 5 years.
3: Yeah, it's been ages. And she was doing a bit of comedy there for a while because as we know, the times have been really tough here on the coast and everywhere with live music. So yeah, she's been really diversifying, actually. She even has a bus that she's doing up to go touring in and performing out of or something, but I don't think it's quite ready yet.
0: Not yet.
3: Yeah, but she's always got so many funny things going on, but good on her. She's just so industrious and just, yeah, thinks outside the box all the time. And she's done so much with Council and the Caloundra Music Festival. So she's really well respected here on the Sunshine Coast.
0: Mm.
3: And yeah, it's just, it's a funny song. Well, it's very similar to the last one. A lot of the artists at the moment are really singing about these strange times, and it's aptly called Strange Times. And yes, yeah. It's just a really strange time politically.
0: It is. I think they were all sitting around having a bit of a chat one day, and something was on the news, and they were just like, what is going on in the world? And wrote this song off the back of it. So let's take a listen to it on ABC Sunshine Coast and ABC Gold Coast. Those folk and Andrea Kerwin, Strange Times.

0: Andrea Kerwin teaming up with Those Folk and Rylan Moran's on that one too. Strange Times, the name of it, brought in for you today by Penny Brand from Yellow Magazine. I'm Sarah Howells on ABC Sunshine Coast and ABC Gold Coast. We're going to get into a gig guide in just a moment, but I thought you might want another clue for Spot the Spot. If you can tell me where this location is on 1300 903 222 and you're the first person to get it right, I'll send you out a prize. Here you go.
1: In 1933, only 271 people lived here, but at last count, that number had risen to almost 100,000. The first woman to be a councillor in this area was Miriam Westaway.
0: 1300 903 222 if you know the answer to that one this morning, the place we're looking for. On ABC Sunshine Coast and ABC Gold Coast, Penny, let's get into where we can see some live music and events this week. What's going on?
2: Yep, so Thursday we've got Sunny Coast Blues Jam with the Aitken Brothers at Kings Beach Tavern, and on the Gold Coast there's Nirvana, a Nirvana tribute from the US. That's at Moe's Desert Clubhouse. Then Friday, we've got the Curated Plate, which kicks off on the Sunshine Coast through to August the 2nd. That's got food, drink and produce events, nights right across the region. Noosa Alive is also still running through to Sunday with theatre, music, art and performance across Noosa.
0: So much going on right across Noosa over 10 days, which it started last week, but we've still got a few more days and across the weekend for that too. So that should be good, Noosa Alive.
2: Yeah, and Eerie Vibes is coming to the precinct at Nambour. Che Burns is at Perigian Beach Hotel. The Filthy Animals are at Norton Music Factory. And on the Gold Coast, there's Rogue Traders bringing their Anthem's 21st anniversary tour to Miami Marquetta. And Holy Stone launched their Accepting Omega album at Moe's Desert Clubhouse. And the Australian Bee Gees show is at the Star on the Gold Coast. Saturday, Rogue Traders then come to the Sunshine Coast for their Kings Beach Tavern show. Megalodon launches his new single at Black Flag Brewing at Mooloolaba. Alara bring their Camera Shy tour to the precinct. Britfest is at Norton Music Factory. We've got Ursula Jovic sings.
0: She's amazing. Ursula Jovic is so good. Yeah, great. She's on the coast.
2: Yeah, she's at the J. And then down the Gold Coast, Tilt Series 4 is at Moe's Desert Clubhouse with Kirilpa Reach. And the Star Gold Coast has Rockaria, the Ello Experience. And Vinny's Dive has a big heavy night with a whole bunch of bands. Then Sunday, Ministry of Sound Testament 90s takes over Venue 114, which is going to be huge. That runs from midday to 8 p.m, which is kind of crazy for a Sunday.
0: Love a daytime gig.
2: So Sunshine Coast, because that's when we like to go out during the day. Then Wave Raiders will launch their new single Cage at a secret Moffat Beach location. We've got a bunch of DJs at Black Box Theatre in Nambour. Jackie Marshall's The Last of the Human Troubadours is at Udlow Hall. Then Good Soil is at Mapleton Pub, and that's where Intercooler will play, and Powderfinger's John Coggle will be playing on drums if you want to catch him there. And then on the Gold Coast, Hola Marquetta is the winter festival at Miami Marquetta. Moe's Desert Shred House is happening at Moe's Desert Clubhouse. And Hota has Phantom, a tribute to Michael Crawford, which my daughter would totally love because she's such a Phantom fan, which is just hilarious.
0: That's great. Oh, always so much to check out across both the Gold and Sunshine Coast. Much more than that as well. You can go and check out all the details at yellow.live. That's YELO.live, covering both the Gold Coast and the Sunshine Coast. Penny Brand from Yellow Magazine. Thank you so much.
2: Thanks, Sarah.
0: Always a pleasure. You are on ABC Sunshine Coast and ABC Gold Coast this morning, and I've been giving you some clues to see if you can spot the spot.
1: In 1933, only 271 people lived here, but at last count, that number had risen to almost 100,000. The first woman to be a councillor in this area was Miriam Westaway.
0: If you think you know what it could be, 1300 903 222. We're only two clues in. I have more to come if it will help you. 1300 903 222. Deb, you're in Nambour. Good morning.
3: Good morning, Sarah.
0: How's your day going so far?
3: Good. Good, good.

0: Excellent.
1: Yes.
0: Where do you think this spot could be?
1: I think, as an ex-Caloundra girl, I think it is Caloundra.
0: What makes you think that?
1: It was the Westaway clue. And also, I think when I first moved to Caloundra in the 1970, I think the population 500 people.
0: Yeah, it has certainly grown. And Caloundra is the location we were looking for today. Well done, Deb. I'm going to put you on hold because your phone line's getting a bit dodgy, but we will make sure we get your details so we can send out a prize to you. Yes, Caloundra was the spot today. You would have got it with all the clues, I reckon. Here they are.
2: In 1933, only 271 people lived here, but at last count, that number had risen to almost 100,000. The first woman to be a councillor in this area was Miriam Westaway. One of the main streets here was named after a politician and early landowner. During World War II, this town was a restricted defence area. This town has two lighthouses. The largest and most historically significant aviation museum in Australia, run by volunteers, is here.
0: Caloundra. That is the place we were looking for. Good on you, Deb, in Nambour, for getting that one right. We will send you out a prize post-haste. And Brad in North Arm, I know you had that on the text line as well, but you know the rules. You got to call in to win.
3: Who will win the AI race? Has gambling become our national sport?
4: Questions. They've never been more important. So the one thing we'll never question is our duty to keep asking. ABC News, keep asking.
0: Across the Gold Coast and the Sunshine Coast this morning, let's see what the weather's doing today. Christy Johnson from the Bureau of Meteorology, good morning.
5: Good morning, Sarah.
0: How's it looking across the southeast coast this morning?
5: Look, there's a few showers around. It's pretty cloudy. There's a few sunny breaks in it, depending on where you are, but there's a lot of cloud across both the Sunshine and the Gold Coasts today. We've seen a few showers through to 9 a.m. Probably the highest has been about 7 millimetres at places like Upper Tallabudgera. Currumbin Creek's had about 6 millimetres. So down in those sort of Gold Coast hinterland, Border Ranges region, Scenic Rim. Since 9 a.m. in the sort of last hour and a half, we've had about a millimetre or two here and there, but not too much. Noosa's had about a millimetre. So, yeah, look, we are going to see showers on and off through the day. We are seeing a weakening of the wind, so we still see some windy conditions on the Sunshine Coast, probably really easing back on the Gold Coast. Those big waves that we've been seeing as well should be easing back as well. So the low-pressure system that's been giving us those sort of fairly hairy coastal conditions is moving away to the north now, and we've still got a high pressure ridge to the south that's pushing southeasterly winds onto us, they are easing back a little bit. So that's the good news. Over the next couple of days, those showers should ease back as well. So maybe a couple of showers around tomorrow. By Thursday, I think we'll see pretty much the showers gone, just some morning fog patches, and then a pretty settled day across the region. For today, we're looking at top temperatures mostly getting up into the low 20s. We've got sort of 22 degrees at places like Maroochydore, Noosa, Caloundra, Nambour, Gympie, 22 also on the Gold Coast, and at places like Narang, Coomera, Bow Desert, 21 for Robina, 19 for Mullaney. So, yeah, it's a few showers around today, probably tomorrow as well, and then clearing up by Thursday.
0: All right. Anything else we need to know for the week ahead, Christy?
5: Look, just being aware that we've got still got some windy conditions, particularly up around the Sunshine Coast for today. So we've got those southeasterly winds. We have seen the strong wind warning drop back, so we've now just got southeasterly winds 15 to 25 knots. Otherwise, there's not too much expected on the weekend. We're looking pretty settled, maybe a couple of showers sort of Friday, but then it looks like they drop away again for the weekend. We might start to see some fairly cool mornings, particularly as we come towards the weekend. Overnight minimum temperatures dropping down into single digits over inland areas in particular. Otherwise not too much to speak about for the week ahead.
0: All right. Good to know, Christy. Thank you very much.
5: No problem. Thanks, Sarah.
0: Christy Johnson from the Bureau of Meteorology.

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1: And if you're in Mooloola Valley, you can come down and have your say on Thursday morning. I will be setting up a listening station at the Jones Street Kitchen in Mooloola Valley from 7:30 a.m. until 11 a.m. this Thursday morning. Have your say about whatever the big issues are in your community, the things that you want ABC to know, and just come down and say hi anyway. I reckon it'll be a bit of fun. 25 minutes to 11 right now. Great to be with you.
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1: Now, there's a way that you can help to create an artwork, even if you are not at all an artistic person. You don't have an artistic bone in your body. It doesn't matter. It involves reaching into a bag, feeling a found object, and expressing it in colour. You'll find out what this is all about and where you can do it up next after Madonna. Takes us on a holiday. Sounds good.

0: holiday. Madonna on ABC Sunshine Coast and ABC Gold Coast. 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
0: Sally Brown is an artist from the Sunshine Coast. She works across various different mediums, but right now she's creating art alongside the Maroochydore community because she's the latest keeper. The Keeper Project connects places and people with interactive artworks as a series of keepers are tasked with being archaeologists of local stories. Now, the last keeper, Lee Hardesty, used music to connect, kayaking around local waterways in Maroochydore while playing a saxophone each afternoon. I caught up with the latest keeper, Sally Brown, in her home, and she told me what her project looks like.
4: There was two parts to my project. The first one is inviting people to do a sensory memory drawing, and that's from feeling an object that I've collected on my ritual morning walks as part of the project. And the second one has sort of changed a bit, even though I've only been going for a week. Originally, I wanted to try and find the heart of Maroochydore by getting people to say where their favourite place was and then putting it on the map. But it's hard to find a map that actually shows Maroochydore. And I think I would have ended up with like just one area coloured in. So what I'm doing now, or what I'm discovering, is that from one object, a mystery object in the bag that they don't see, they only feel, that seems to be producing or evoking a lot of stories. A lot of images come to mind when people feel the object. So I get them to draw that. And then from that, I ask them if there's a favourite place or have they had a lovely experience somewhere in Maroochydore. And I get them to show me on the map where that is, and we talk about it. And then I ask them to come up with a symbol for my map, because what I'm now thinking of doing, and I'm sort of creating it as I go along, is doing a sensory mapping of Maroochydore. So it doesn't necessarily have streets or places or positions of things. It's just a collective of people's memories, colours, experiences and symbols. And so hopefully by the time I've finished it, I can display it in, say, Equity Works, and people can come along and say, oh, that was my symbol.
0: What sort of symbols are people coming up with?
4: Would you believe on Friday I got the picture of Brolga? Yeah, and I said, oh, surely that it was just a bin chicken or something. And they said, no, it was a Brolga. Keeper number one, actually, Lee, told me the story of when he was paddling with his family, his kayak, going towards Goat Island. And they were just sort of drifting, and then this great big bird landed next to them on the water and was just watching them. Yeah, so they just spent time just floating, and this big beady-eyed bird was watching them, and it turned out to be a Brolga. So they don't come down here very often, I found out. But they do occasionally come to Maroochy River further up and a bit inland around the salt marshes and wetlands.
0: Brolga, a symbol we wouldn't have expected. But I guess that's kind of the brilliance of a project like this, is you discover things about your own community that other people have seen and I guess kind of see it through their eyes, hey?
4: As keeper, our role is to try and, as an archaeologist of people's stories, to try and evoke those stories. And so far I've gone on so many travels with these objects and so many experiences and funny stories and really interesting stories. Like one person, I gave a pumice stone in this black bag, so they're just feeling it. And we went from Maroochydore Beach to Kawana to New South Wales, and it was either Yamba or Nowra. And then when we got the object out of the bag, which was quite a large piece of pumice stone, we then went to Ayers Rock. So many stories come from these simple single objects, and it's really fascinating and fun.
0: So talk me through the objects and through this walk that you go on in the mornings to discover them. What does that look like?
4: Well, I walk my dogs in the morning, but I try and vary it a little bit. I just pick up objects that just, you know, catch my eye and that are interesting shapes and feels. Like one person, I put a seed pod in the bag and the grooves on it reminded them of train tracks initially and then cattle grids. And it turns out they used to live in the country and on the property. And so they ended up drawing a symbol for the map that was green and brown stripes. So the green represented the grassy land and the brown represented fallen logs, fences, the earthy colours and the cattle grids and things like that. But then we also went to Wiser's farm and then we looked at the history of growing crops in Maroochydore. So we go on quite a journey and I'm learning a lot as well. So it's interesting.
0: And anyone can come down and do this with you, right?
4: Anyone can come down. You do not have to have an artistic bone in your body. You literally just draw what you feel or just say what you feel. And there's no pressure to produce, you know, an art piece. You just draw what you feel. Stick figures, lumps, bumps, doesn't matter. It's whatever comes to you, to mind.
0: And you've been doing this at Maroochydore Library, which is where you'll be, is that right?
4: I started Equity Works last week and just started today at the library. And I'm hoping to be in the library for the next 2 weeks, but I don't have to be. So if there's people at home that would like to participate but can't get out, I can always go to them.
0: Sally Brown there. She's an artist and the latest keeper in Maroochydore on the Sunshine Coast. And as she said, this week you can find her at the Maroochydore Library today, Thursday and Friday from 10 a.m. until 2 p.m. She's there right now. And you can find out more details at keeperproject.com.au. As I say, she's an artist herself as well. You can see her work at the moment at the Mary Cancross Scenic Reserve in Mullaney. Look out for it if you're heading to the gallery because it's kind of around a corner, but it's this beautiful, brightly coloured piece that is well worth checking out from Sally Brown.
1: This is ABC Sunshine Coast and ABC
0: AU. As I say, she's an artist herself as well. You can see her work at the moment at the Mary Cancross Scenic Reserve in Mullaney. Look out for it if you're heading to the gallery because it's kind of around a corner, but it's this beautiful, brightly coloured piece that is well worth checking out from Sally Brown.
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0: 10:45. How much did where you decided to send your kids to school, did that decision, was it based on the quality of the public schooling system? Look, if that did play a part in your decision making, you're part of a growing number of Australians concerned with the level of funding going to public schools. You'll hear more on what a key report into perceptions of public and private education revealed up next.

0: Rick Price, Heaven Knows, ABC Sunshine Coast and ABC Gold Coast. Good morning. I'm Sarah Howells, 10 minutes away from your 11 o'clock news and conversations coming up after that. Look, I wonder when you decided on where to send your kids to school, what factors influenced that decision? For most people, it's location, cost, or maybe a personal connection to that school itself. But a growing number of Australian parents are making that decision based on the school system. And they say that if there was a better system in place, they wouldn't have opted for private schooling, but would have gone public. Now, that's been confirmed in a new report from the Australia Institute, which actually found that a majority of Australians surveyed feel public schools are underfunded, while the private sector is overfunded. Sky Predovic is a researcher at the Australia Institute who spoke with Trevor Jackson on ABC Gold Coast Breakfast this morning.
1: So pretty much through successive policy decisions to encourage that, we do have only the second most privatised education system in the developed world. And that's less than Chile, which is a country that basically sold off all of its public assets in the 70s. So through just a slow, gradual set of decisions which have benefited private schools and left public schools underfunded and encouraged parents to, if they want a well-resourced school to educate their child, to go to private schools, while also allowing those schools to receive public funding while charging as high fees as they want, has meant that we've had more and more people going towards private schools and that those schools have relatively consistently risen fees above inflation.
2: Yeah. Sky, I noticed in your research that it is a bipartisan issue with respondents concerned, no matter who they vote for. What do you think that tells us about the perception of our education system?
1: I think it tells us pretty clearly that even though we've had, you know, many years, many decades of decisions that have undervalued and underfunded our public education system, that even with all of that time degrading it, there's still a huge amount of buy-in from Australians, no matter who they want to vote for, no matter where they come from, no matter where they live, into our public education system. And I think that really demonstrates the value in trying to preserve it and make sure that it's available for everyone.
2: Sky, the report poses that if the data was extrapolated with the same results, we'd have an extra 580,000 public school students. But is our system really set up to handle that? It's not, is it?
1: Well, yeah, obviously, if that happened overnight, if you just snapped your fingers and, yeah, put 580,000 extra kids into public schools. We've played this game before in Australia back in the 60s. It doesn't quite work that way that we're set up for it. But the problem that we have at this point is that if we don't start to reverse these trends towards better funding public school, right now we're talking about 580,000 public school students who would go back if they're better funded. And then in 10 years, as more and more parents are talking this through and making the hard decision that what's best might be to try and spend what can be over $100,000 over the life of a kid's education, to educate their child in a private school because it has those resources, that number of kids who could possibly go back if there was better funding will only go up. So what we really need to do is have a look at the current funding situation and try and reverse it.
2: It's not just about the students, though, is it? Because the teachers in the public system are under more duress. They've got to, they're being expected to do more with less. So it's really, if the public system is to survive, it's about creating a better culture and a better resourced environment for those teachers to work in. And it's an environment that's struggling to hang on to those teachers, isn't it?
1: Yeah, exactly. This week and in recent months, we've seen school strikes from public school teachers in multiple states and territories. And in general, the under-resourcing of public schools has real effects on the staff, on the teachers, even on the administrative staff and support staff as well, because they're just overstretched, even though they obviously care so much about doing their job and educating students. And the fact that over, you know, successive state, territory, federal governments in all corners of Australia, we've had agreed standards not being met for public schools, often to the tunes of billions of dollars nationwide, means that this is just a huge nationwide problem that we haven't yet properly tackled.
0: That is Sky Predovec, a researcher at the Australia Institute, speaking with Trevor Jackson. You're on ABC Sunshine Coast and ABC Gold Coast. I'm Adelaide.

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1: Today's conversation with Jarvis Cocker was recorded at the Melbourne Writers' Festival in 2022 on the lands of the Wurundjeri people. His memoir is called Good Pop, Bad Pop. Executive producer was Carmel Rooney. I'm Richard Feidler. Thanks for listening.

0: Dr. Scott Bennett is a marine ecologist at the University of Tasmania. He sees the internship as a great opportunity to get more hands doing kelp restoration work. But he says the results overall are a mixed bag.
1: When conditions are right, you can literally regrow a forest within a year. The challenge we have in Tasmania is that those conditions are rarely right anymore, or they're often not right for long enough. And so while we might get suitable conditions and they grow really well for 9 to 12 months, there's, unfortunately, in Tasmania, under the current climate, there's many ways to die.
0: The organisers believe the results so far show promise and will continue the program next year.
2: There's a job for everyone, isn't there? That's Scout Wallen reporting there. And that's all from the World Today team this Tuesday. Thanks for your company. Hope you can join me at the same time tomorrow. Have a great afternoon. Bye for now.

0: Chrissy Higgins, Peachy. You're hearing it on 612 ABC Brisbane, 91.7 ABC Gold Coast. I'm Kat Finney. 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
1: I'm Bern Young. 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
0: Also this afternoon, more marvellous music. Your chance to help pick the last song of the show. I had so much fun bringing the People's Pick Sing Along Song Contest back with you yesterday afternoon. A couple of hard rock classics going head to head. This afternoon, it's a battle between an international artist and an Aussie outfit. So will the Australian song win? Well, you'll hear what the songs are a little later on. The Savo Plus dress codes. A swanky new rooftop bar has opened in Brisbane and you'll never believe what you have to wear to enter.
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0: Auckland Bay, southeasterly winds 15 to 20 knots, seas around 1 metre. 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
3: 5 minutes past two. You've heard about Barnaby Joyce and his dog by now, haven't you?
4: Sit down!
3: Ooh, One Nation deputy telling his dog to sit down midway through a serious interview on the ABC 7:30 program last night. Host Sarah Ferguson had been grilling him about his party leader, Pauline Hanson, and her meeting with a controversial far-right figure in British politics. And then the dog interrupted the interview a second time, which Mr. Joyce again apologised for. Ms. Ferguson has told ABC Radio Melbourne that she didn't think it was an avoidance technique.
5: So I think that he was committed to the 10 minutes that he'd given us. No, I'm not. I don't think it was an avoidance technique. Okay. I think it is the real man.
3: Well, if you want your political figures real and ready, stay with me. Stay watching the ABC because you're going to hear who has lined up for the latest season of Kitchen Cabinet. Host Annabelle Crabb will join you shortly and she'll tell you about that time she cooked with Barnaby Joyce in his home kitchen back in 2012 when he was a senator for Queensland for the National Party. Also this afternoon, you're going to hear what it takes to turn the lives of youth offenders around. You're going to hear from one of the providers of a youth justice program. You'll hear why they don't want to be part of the state government's new offender boot camps. And do you remember when you were learning to drive? Well, how's this? A learner driver's first drive has ended in disaster.
6: Emergency services were called to King George Avenue in Athelstone about 7:40 p.m. last night. A car had driven off the side of a driveway and then plunged down a 4-metre embankment before coming to rest on the bay window of a home. Now, fortunately, the 27-year-old learner driver and their 58-year-old supervising driver were uninjured. The Honda sedan, unfortunately, sustained significant front-end damage, and there was minor damage caused to the house as well. Now, I just want to say this was the learner driver's first ever drive.
7: Oh, yeah.
6: So I just want to, you know, for all the learners out there, just remember the most important thing with this, no one was hurt, and we hope that it doesn't put them off driving and getting behind the wheel in the future.
3: How's that for your first ever driving lesson? What a disaster. What a disaster. Fortunately, everybody hurt. That was Senior Constable Matt Hale on ABC Adelaide this morning. If you got a story like that, did you have a rough ride when it came to getting your license? I failed my written test the first time because when asked whether you were ever allowed to exceed the speed limit, I just reflected on what Dad would do on country roads in the Northern Territory and said, yes, you can. That's not right in Queensland. And then when I was sitting my practical test, I failed it the first time because I mounted the curb. I didn't get my driver's license until I was 25. How about you? 1300 222 612. Have you got a story about the challenges you faced when you were learning to drive? Your L plate problems, please. 1300 222 612.
8: 1, 2, 3.

0: And hello there, it's Fern Young with you now for Drive right across ABC Gold Coast and ABC Sunshine Coast. Today, I think we've all got similar weather, have we? Unless you're in the northern parts of the Sunshine Coast, you're escaping those showers at the moment, but still some persistent showers for the southeast of Queensland. I'll stay across the weather for you, the traffic, of course, and I'm hoping that my first guest didn't get wet as she rode a horse along the beach on the Gold Coast. It's not something you see every day, but country music star Becky Cole is tuning up in the green room right now and ready to play live for you as we celebrate what will be a free music event here on the Gold Coast. Groundwater. If you're living on the sunny coast, I might just lure you down here for it later in the year. Speaking of luring you down from the Sunshine Coast, I've got tickets to give away to UMI. They're playing at Coolangatta this Friday night. So yes, if you're listening on the Sunshine Coast and you can get down here, you're welcome to be part of this competition. If you're on the Gold Coast, you are listening out for your cue to call, of course. The number you'll need, 1-300-903-917. And we're starting to see them in cities around the world.
1: Stop it, please. I'm at work and I don't want to be late.
0: Delivery robots. They're being tested and trialed on the Gold Coast. What is the future of this kind of technology and what kind of rules might we need in place? We'll look at that this afternoon on Drive.
2: ABC News, good afternoon. I'm Michael Bausch. The depth and scope of the Queensland Government's taxpayer-funded advertising bill

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1: And, of course, on ABC Sunshine Coast as well, great to be with you on this rather gloomy Tuesday afternoon. I think we need to brighten this up with the one and only Becky Cole. She is tuning up for you right now and ready to play live because she's part of a huge lineup of country music which will be coming to the Gold Coast. If you're listening on the sunny coast and you love your country music, get down to Groundwater, a free festival that happens here in October. The lineup just dropped today and she's jumped off her horse. Yes, she was riding a horse on the beach today, and I think she just took a regular car to our studios, although I haven't double checked that there isn't a horse tied up out the front of our Mermaid Beach studios. Also, it's a tough job, but you know, someone's got to do it. Taste testing what could be the future of passion fruit varieties.
2: First one tastes weird. Weirdly sweet and acidic at the same time. I like the second one. Feels less acidic and more yummy.
3: How many have you tried so far?
2: Two.
3: Seven more varieties to go.
1: These new varieties are just in the nick of time too, with passion fruit's historical heartlands, including southeast Queensland and northern New South Wales, worried for the future of their crops. Why? You'll find out as we check out the latest varieties of purple-skinned passion fruit later this hour. And while we're talking food, we'll see if we can get at least one thing sorted for you. Kim McCosker joining you for something simple with just four ingredients. I can't plan your meals for the whole week, but I like to help you on a Tuesday. Now, I said it was gloomy, so let's have a little look outside. Scattered showers all the way up to about Maroochydore at the moment, and they're extending from south of Ballina. And I think you're a little unlucky if you're getting one. The Gold Coast seems to be getting more than anyone else. Let's just have a quick look, if we can, at the latest temperatures right now. 18 degrees, I'll start on the Gold Coast. 18 degrees at the airport and 19 at the Seaway. 17 for Canungra and 15 on Tambourine Mountain. Beaudesert on 19. In between us, Brisbane's on 19 degrees. Maroochydore on 20. Noosa on 20 as well. Gympie sitting on 21 degrees. We will cover all of the coast's major roads and, of course, the run between Brisbane and the Golden Sunshine Coast. Brad will be along soon. Becky Cole joining me in a moment, ready to play live here on ABC Golden Sunshine Coasts.

0: Talking Heads here on ABC Gold Coast and ABC Sunshine Coast. My name's Bern Young. Nice to be with you for Drive. A reminder, you can get in touch the usual way on the text line. The number hasn't changed, no matter which voice is talking to you after 3 o'clock, 0487 993 222. But the phone number is a little different if you're listening on the Sunshine Coast this afternoon, and you'll want to write it down if indeed you'd like some free tickets to see UMI. They're playing on the Gold Coast at the end of the week, and I have got a draw happening all afternoon. You're listening out for a cue to call. That number you need is 1300 903 917 is the number. If you're not familiar with it, of course, Gold Coasters, you know that number. Have it saved in your phone and be ready to call in a bit later on. Speaking of live music, I mean, we absolutely love it here at ABC Gold Coast, and there's going to be so much of it on the coast come October. Now in its 13th year, it's a free country music festival, and it returns to the Gold Coast this October, set to be absolutely massive. Groundwater is what I speak of. The lineup dropped today. Iconic names like Casey Chambers, James Blundell, Kingswood, along with Groundwater favourites like Kayleigh Bell and the Wolf Brothers, Henry Wagons, and of course, I can't forget the woman who's in the studio with me. I have a feeling she jumped off a horse and into my studio. Becky Cole, is this true? Were you riding a horse on the beach?
1: I was riding a horse this morning on the beach, and what a thrill that was.
0: We don't see a lot of horse riding on our beaches, really, at all. Do you need like a special permit when you come into town and say, can we ride a horse along Broad Beach?
1: That's an interesting question, but I think the original plan was to skydive, but due to the weather, we came in on horses, myself, James Blundell, Lane Pittman, also on the lineup for Groundwater. What a way to launch a festival here on the Gold Coast.
0: You were going to skydive? Have you done that before?
1: No.
0: Oh,
1: goodness
0: damn.
1: Me, no. And we were all looking forward to it as well. Of course we were going to be strapped to someone who knows what they're doing, of course, Bern. But the horse was wonderful. My horse's name was Howie, and he was gorgeous. I felt I wanted to take him home.
0: Are you a little more comfortable with a horse than with a plane that's, so high?
1: I guess you could say so, although I'm not she who grew up around agriculture,
0: okay.
1: As far as country singers go, I'm a bit of an imposter because I grew up in Adelaide, but in the hills of Adelaide, but I knew nothing about shearing cows and milking sheep.
0: No, shearing cows and milking sheep, quite clearly. But you don't have to be from the country to love country music, right? So what was, all the way back then, what was the draw
1: way back
0: for
1: then,
0: you?
1: And it is a long way. My mum is a country singer, so she grew up singing on TV back in the 60s, and she sang on a show called Reg Lindsay's Country and Western Hour. And so I grew up thinking everyone's mum's a country singer, and so did my son probably, and he now plays music. And so, yeah, for me, I suppose it's a family tradition, as it is with many country music families in Australia. Look at the Chambers family, of course, the Slim Dusty family, the Kirkpatricks, and so many families are rooted deep in country music.
0: Yeah, I remember when Groundwater, or I think we called it the Gold Coast Country Music Festival when it first started, and there were people who were sort of scratching their heads saying, a country music festival by the beach? Do you think people have stopped asking that question now that we're into our 13th year? What's the vibe amongst, the people who play at it, the people who go to music festivals, that this one is the real deal?
1: It's such a feel-good festival, and I think it's that draw of just the beautiful sand and sea and gorgeous sky and everything that the Gold Coast has to offer, together with something that you would normally see, I guess, attached to a rodeo or out in the middle of Australia in more rural setting. But I just think it's a perfect a sort of juxtaposition of wonderful music and the faces in the crowd, because it's a free festival, unlike a lot of music festivals that charge a lot. Let's face it, there's a lot of costs involved, and the fact that people can come up here and enjoy everything else that the Gold Coast has to offer, as well as that lineup that has just been announced, it's a virtual who's who, and it's a wonderful lineup and a great mix too, great gender balance. Some of the females on there, Kayleigh Bell, if you've never seen her live, is just fantastic. She's a Kiwi, but we own her now.
0: And like we do all the good Kiwis, don't we?
1: And, of course, Casey Chambers, and Hayley Jensen's another one that I'm looking forward to people seeing if they haven't for the first time. And, of course, you've got James Blundell and young Lane Pittman, who is a firecracker. So yeah, it's going to be great.
0: Fantastic. Well, you're going to play live for us in a moment, Becky Cole. You are here today to launch Groundwater. There's something about country music fans too, and we're fortunate. We broadcast nearly every year from Groundwater. And so I feel like I am in that kind of rodeo setting almost, but I'm still by the beach. So it's a weird thing. But what I really notice is just the passion of country music fans, from the outfits to just knowing their music so well. What do you think?
1: Oh, yeah.
0: I mean, are they set apart in some way?
1: I think so. And it's that passion that brings us the capacity for longevity as an artist. You know, I don't mind telling you, Bern, that I've been 35 years touring, and I love that I've got this capacity for longevity that I may not have had I gone down a pop path, you know, and I still get to play in front of audiences, and by no means am I being ageist against myself. It's just a, you know, it's just a measure of the loyalty of that fan base. And I think if you're good to them, they'll be good to you. And Slim Dusty, so many years ago, he taught us all that you go out and you sign and you shake hands afterwards, and they feel like they know you. And you know, I just think it's wonderful. Already I've had so much feedback from, you know, people going, we're there, we're on the Gold Coast, we'll see you in October.
0: Yeah, well, I mean, we do it in case people are going, well, why on earth do people do something for free? I mean, you're not performing for free, you'll be paid. But the idea is to bring people to the Gold Coast, perhaps at a time of year when, you know, we might not see as many tourists. It's just ahead of the big summer season, of course. And the idea is to drive tourism and to drive the visitor economy here, as opposed to having a paid event that does also drive a visitor economy. But then those festivals, they've got to work out from a business case point of view. And a lot of them are struggling, aren't they, Becky?
1: They are struggling, yeah.
0: What's the feeling arts, within your artists and your colleagues, so to speak?
1: The arts in general. I mean, we've seen some major musicals in Australia having to cancel their tours, and a lot of artists are struggling, of course. And, you know, in a cost of living crisis, something has to go. And entertainment, you would imagine, is one of the first ones, although I believe that the arts can fix anything. But, you know, that's what I do for a living. But, yeah, ticket sales across the board are down. But I think this is a wonderful opportunity for people to come and get entertained for nothing. And or if they're coming from out of town, they just need to take care of their accommodation, of which there are so many choices.
0: Yeah, there's a fair bit. In fact, it is one of the things too, because it's almost, you can actually stay on your balcony. You technically wouldn't have to leave your own apartment, and you could still see a lot of the artists just from your balcony if you get the right apartment through this. Now, speaking of the arts fixing things, that can certainly fix a broken heart, country music, can't it? So Through the Haze, this became a number one country album here in Australia when you released it in March of this year. In fact, you're about to play a song from it, The Gardener and the Flower.
1: Indeed, yes.
0: A divorce album, Becky?
1: Born from a divorce and some other smaller breakups, I like to call them. But yeah, it's my second divorce, so, which, you know, as I said earlier, is quite a blessing to a country artist, so that you can write about it. And but by no means is it a doom and gloom album. It just reflects sometimes with a lot of humour. But this song that I'm about to sing is probably the most, I guess, secure attachment song on the record, a little island, if you like.
0: Yeah.
1: That shows that I do know what it's all about. But I'm these days what I call a do not disturbian. You know, I'm just happy to be alone with my little dog, Patsy.
0: Really? Just you and just a little bit of peace and quiet, yeah. And a dog. Is the dog quiet?
1: She's beautiful. She's a little mini Groodle, and her name's Patsy, and she brings me all the love.
0: I'm going to pause and get the latest traffic, I think, before we get this song, and that way we can see what's happening on the Golden Sunshine Coast, and then The Gardener and the Flower is all ours live here in our ABC Gold Coast studios, but broadcasting right across ABC Gold and Sunshine Coasts. You're with Bern Young.
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0: Brad, hello.
3: Yeah, very good afternoon, Bern. We've had a couple of things happening around the Gold Coast earlier this afternoon. There was a crash on the Gold Coast Highway at Miller Street at Toogan, and that's all being cleared up and just cleared now on the M1 northbound, a breakdown before Computer Road at Ormo. There was no delays there. The M1 southbound, busy between Abel Plains and Daisy Hill, and then on the brakes between Helensvale and Gavin. Also, good to breed northbound just before Helensvale Road to Helensvale, so extra care through there. The other busy spot, Bermuda Street, heavy boat space through Varsity Lake, Smith Street from Parkland Drive right through to the M1, and delays on Brisbane Road both ways between Arundel and Bigger Waters. Around the Sunshine Coast, no crashes or breakdowns. Generally busy on the Sunshine Motorway both ways through Mountain Creek, Caland Road both ways approaching Kiwana Way, Link Road, and also Nickel Way through Bock Arena. And around the Danella Bridge this afternoon, there are some minor build-up both ways around the Roebuck Zones, and also Yamundi Noosa Road heading outbound towards Beckmans Road. A little bit of stop-start from Noosaville there and Walter Hay Drive. I'm Brad from ATN. I'll be back after 3:30 on 91.7 ABC Gold Coast and ABC Sunshine Coast.
0: Good on you, Brad. Thanks so much for being across both coasts for us this afternoon. We'll do that right through until 6 o'clock tonight. Not brand new, but pretty new music, I think we can safely say. Only in the last few months, Becky Cole here in our ABC Gold Coast studios. She's just launched a massive lineup for the Groundwater Festival. In fact, Dave from Coolum has piped in on the text line, Currawa Park, an awesome place to have a festival right in the heart of Broadbeach. So there's plenty of different stages around that Broadbeach precinct. And do you think this might be on the set list, The Gardener and the Flower?
1: Oh, I think so. Yeah, it's going over well live.
0: I like it. Fantastic. Let's take it away. Thanks, Becky.

0: Oh, that is absolutely beautiful. Becky Cole live here in our ABC studios. It's from the album Through the Haze that she released in March. It went to number one on the country charts, and that is The Gardener and the Flower. It had been a little while since you'd released a solo album because you did that work with Adam Harvey,
1: indeed, of course. And that's the last time I was here for Groundwater.
0: Oh, now, really?
1: I was here for the 10th anniversary of Groundwater with Adam Harvey, and we had just finished touring that particular album. And then, yeah, I realised it was time for me to bring out some solo music. And, yeah, it's wonderful to be back in this capacity. Last time I referred to you, of course, was on ABC Country when I was hosting Saturday Night Country, and
0: that's it.
1: Our on the ground country music correspondent.
0: I know. I was thinking, I hope I've got the credentials for this, but you know, I'm a music lover across all the genres.

0: Becky Cole steps out of the studio, and this woman steps out of the kitchen to join you, Kim McCosker, author of Four Ingredients. Hello to you.
1: Hello, Bern. How are you?
0: Well, I'm just trying to work out why I'm making Christmas food, but I've got a feeling it's something to do with July. Hello.
1: We've been celebrating Christmas in July every Tuesday, a little Christmas in July campaign. And not because for me it's a big retail thing. It is because it is just an excuse to gather your family and friends for a shindig. And that, together is a really lovely place to be in this busy world of ours, Bern. So Christmas in July for me is just that, the opportunity to put a beautiful ham in the oven, make a nice little rocky road, get some veggies, pop a champagne, and
0: I think you've got
1: celebrate.
0: Just about everything well and truly picked there, in fact, especially when we don't really have to worry about presents with the whole Christmas in July thing. So are we doing a Christmas ham today?
1: So today was our piece de resistance because technically Christmas in July is celebrated on the 25th, which is this coming weekend. So today we've done, previously all month. Today was our centerpiece and it was our citrus glazed ham, which my mother and her three best friends just impromptu dropped in and got to have lunch with me. They were just going, it is juicy, it is tender, it is magnificent with the contrast of the sweetness and the saltiness and the savoury flavours. And yeah, it was just a big ham burn that I took the outer skin off, as you do. And if you go to any supermarket at the moment, there's hams everywhere because there's a large actual percentage of the population that celebrate Christmas in July. So get your ham, take the outer skin off,

0: position possible. Peel the skin away from the ham using a sharp knife in your hands, whatever. Just leave a thin layer of fat maybe on the surface. And then transfer that ham to your baking dish. I lined mine with baking paper just so, you know, all the stickiness, you just roll it up and throw it away. Makes cleanup easier. And then in a little saucepan, a small saucepan over a low, low heat, you want 1 cup of marmalade and 1/2 cup of brown sugar, which sounds like a lot, Bern, but what you are creating with those two ingredients is a really sticky glue kind of cement.
1: Did you say 1 cup of marmalade, 1/2 cup of brown sugar?
0: I did. Yeah. Yes, I did. But, you know, yeah, so you just over a low heat, reduce that down, bring it together. It's nice and thick. It's a thick sort of syrup. And you use that to totally glaze your ham because your fourth ingredient, and this is what everyone was raving about today, you get 3 to 4 oranges, depending upon how big they are. The recipe in my book says 4, but I used only 3 today. Slice them into about 1 centimeter thick, so they're quite thick rounds. And then you kind of pop them onto the sticky glaze. Now, the very low ones you're going to have to secure with toothpicks, but you kind of just overlap it, right? And then it goes in, and then a little bit more glaze over the top. And then into the lower part of your oven where you cook it for around 45 minutes, bring it out, all that beautiful juice in the base, pour it over the top, spoon it over the top, the rest of the glaze over the top, back in the oven for another 15 to 20 minutes, and OMG, Bern.
1: It is. I have never thought it could be that easy, Kim McCosker. Like, is this a cheat? Oh. Are we cheating here, or is this like a legitimate glaze for a Christmas ham?
0: Well, we're not really cheating because, Bern, if I could have written a book called One Ingredient, I would have. So technically 4 ingredients is 3 times more complicated than what I needed to be, really. But, no, it is just because, you know, the perfect flavour profile relies on sweet and savoury and salty and spicy and whatnot. Well, you've got 3 of the 5 straight away. You've got the saltiness of the ham because it's been double smoked. You've got the sweetness. You've got the, you know, the savoury. It is just, it all comes together. But it's those big, the smokiness of the ham and the big orange rounds today that everyone was just going, oh, my God, that is just the most magnificent. And the juice, because you get all the juice from the ham and then you get, you know, the lovely sweetness of the glaze. Oh, the juice that comes, you just spoon that over, get a little bit of that in every mouthful. And it's just, it is honestly a centerpiece that is highly craveable, addictive almost. It is. My mum just couldn't stop eating it. She ended up having to take a big, you know.
1: Darling, do you need me to take some of that home? I can take some of that off your hands, Kim. Kimmy, darling, let me take some of that home with me. You've got too much, surely.
0: It is expensive. It's an expensive piece of meat, especially because I think if you are going to the effort of creating a beautiful gathering and, you know, setting the table and getting your crackers, whatever, invest in a little bit more where your ham is. It's double smoked. It's got to be at a minimum double smoked because that just elevates the smell, the flavour. It's just, it's not when you cut into it, that watery consistency. It's rich and it's a bright pink. It's really good. So anyway, that is this week's recipe.
1: I love it. Do you know, I've never been such a big fan of the whole Christmas in July, but you have single-handedly.
0: It's just a gathering.
1: You have single-handedly changed my mind.
0: It's just an excuse to gather the troops and have a
1: glazed ham.
0: Totally. Without all the, you know, you don't even, no one even gets dressed up. No one has to get a present. Like, it's,
1: you don't technically have to invite the whole family.
0: Christmas.
1: Just the parts of the family you like.
0: Yeah. Oh, it's just a casual. They just popped in. Yeah. You know, no. It's a good excuse to gather the troops for a fun night. And when you've got a centerpiece as spectacular as our citrus glazed ham, everyone's a winner.
1: Starting with you, Kim McCosker, the winner of chicken dinner, or is that glazed ham dinner? It is Christmas in July. 4 Simple Ingredients is Kim's book. Thanks so much for joining me on ABC Gold and Sunshine Coast today.
0: Oh, yay, the two coasts.
1: Back together, the way we should be. Exactly.
0: The way we should be. Stronger together.
1: Ditching that big city in the middle. Thanks,
0: Love
1: Kim.
0: Both of them. Thanks, Bern. Bye.
1: Cheers.
0: Bye.
1: Just after 3:30, Mick Radojkovic has stepped in with the news headlines. Hi, Mick.
2: I could go a ham right now.
1: Oh, do you know what? Do you know what it always reminds me of? Did you ever used to watch Ren and Stimpy, the cartoon?
2: I did. Don't get me started on Ren and Stimpy, Bern.

0: I love a glazed ham.
1: Yeah, exactly. Just relax and think pleasant thoughts.
0: Exactly.
1: Chicken pot pie.
0: Yeah. Mm.
1: Chocolate covered raisins.
0: Yes.
1: Glazed ham.
0: One of my favorite episodes as well. That
1: I didn't. How is it that I forget, you know, someone's name when they live in my street, but I can remember a quote from Ren and Stimpy in the 1990s?
0: Because it was that great.
1: Because it was that good. All right. What's happening in the world of news?
0: Yes,
1: today?
0: Headlines burn. The depth and scope of the Queensland government's taxpayer-funded advertising bill has been detailed for the last financial year. Budget estimates has revealed the LNP government spent more than $5 million on a statewide campaign of what it's delivering for Queensland. Criticism has been raised over the prominence of some advertising. The blue colour scheme splashed across television screens and online. Almost $9 million was spent aiming to improving road safety, with this year's road toll tracking to be worse than 2025's 16-year high. The government has capped ad spending at $50 million and says its expenditure is in line with previous administrations. A 55-year-old man has died at the Brisbane City Watch House. He's been in the lockup since last Friday after being detained at Bayside Thornlands on a return to prison warrant. Custody staff sought an urgent health assessment yesterday afternoon when the man complained of feeling severely unwell. He suddenly collapsed and didn't regain consciousness. The Ethical Standards Command is investigating on behalf of the state coroner. Australia's medical regulator is warning of a severe court action against illegal peptide suppliers after an investigation into unverified anti-aging treatments. A Four Corners investigation identified around 100 Australian operators offering treatments promoting wellness and anti-aging, despite limited evidence for many of the claims. The investigation into the Australian longevity industry has raised concerns that gaps in regulation of unapproved products may be exposing consumers to health risks. The TGA has warned that there are significant legal consequences for individuals and businesses unlawfully advertising, importing, manufacturing or supplying unapproved peptides. The federal government has announced a multi-million dollar funding package to help war-ravaged Gaza recover and rebuild. $15 million will go directly to a UN fund tasked with restoring essential services and water supplies across the region. $10 million will be provided to a World Bank program designed to improve the Palestinian Authority's budget management. And Gold Coast star Matt Rowe spoke to the media today after the team suffered their eighth straight loss last weekend, as we know. One of the questions that has surrounded the club in recent weeks has been that of disharmony in the ranks, but Rowe responded to that.
2: There's been a lot of noise around that, and I think there's definitely not any disharmony. We're all, like I said before, we're all in it together. And, you know, the position we're in at the moment, there's going to be some hard conversations, you know, because we're not where we want to be. Like we said, a high standoff, so we made finals last year. We want to be playing finals again this year. Currently, at the moment in our season, we're not where we want to be. So there's always going to be some hard conversations and how can we get better and a bit of uncomfortableness, but there's no disharmony. It's more about how can we get better as a group, and all the boys are in it together, all the coaching staff, the players are on the same page together, and all we want to do is try and get results and get better as a group.
0: You can hear Matt Rowell there saying, we want to be in finals. It sort of slipped there. Like, they do want to be in finals. And look, there is still a possibility, but they need to pick up their game a little bit.
1: Yeah, because it's a bit different for AFL finals this year, isn't it, with this top 10 team and this wild card entry.
0: First time
1: which
0: ever.
1: I don't do any of us really understand it yet. We just know that
0: there's an extra couple of games that make up the top eight. So if you came in the top 10, you get a chance. So to make that seventh and eighth spot with an extra wild card round, which used to be a gap between sort of the end of the season and the finals. But yeah, Matt Rowell there, you could sort of sense a frustration in this fresh press conference from Matt Rowell. Obviously, you know, everyone's asking questions and they're trying to find the answers. It's just been not forthcoming at the moment.
1: Okay. They play Carlton Saturday afternoon.
0: Yes.
1: So let's go for a win after those that string of losses, shall
0: Indeed.
1: We? That'd be nice. Mick Radojkovic, thank you very much.
0: Thank you.
1: We'll get the latest traffic for you if you're on the roads, wherever you are. Gold Coast, Tweed Coast, Sunshine Coast. Brad's across it all for you this afternoon. Also, are you a fan of the band UMI? We've already started today's drive program with live music from Becky Cole. Live music this Friday night at Coolangatta with UMI playing. We've got some tickets to give away. Sunny Coast listeners, if you're happy to drive on down, by all means, enter the draw. You're waiting to hear a cue to call. This number is what you need, 1300 903.

0433 917 when you hear the cue to call. It's pretty soon, actually. Free tickets to live music. That's the way we like it here on Drive with Bern Young.

0: 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That's the way I like it.
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0: Let's have a look at those roads around the Gold and Sunshine Coast. Hi, Brad.
2: Coast to coast, Burn. Yeah, very good afternoon. The M1 out of Brisbane, between Brisbane and the Gold Coast, the M1 southbound, 8 Mile Plains to Daisy Hill is busy. Northbound around Snakes Creek, and then southbound is Eagleby through to Ormo, and then Coomera right through to Helens Vale and Gave. That's probably a heavier spot heading out of Brisbane around that sort of Coomera, Helens Vale stretch at the moment. The rest of the M1 right through the border, all looking great. Has been heavy. Bermuda Street, Bowes Bay, through Varsity Lake, Smith Street from Parkland Drive right through the M1, and also delays Brisbane Road, Bowes Bay between Bigger Waters and Arundel. That northbound debris has been cleared on the M1 as well before Helensvale Road at Helensvale. Now, around the Sunshine Coast, Sunshine Motorway, generally heavy both ways through Mountain Creek. Caland Road inbound now between Racecourse Road and Kawana Way Link Road, a little mountain. No delays around Caland West, and a good run heading outbound towards the Bruce. And Nicola May, busy both ways through Bock Arena at northbound. A little bit of stop start on Kawana Way approaching Kawana Island Boulevard. And Richardor Road, a little bit under speed inbound through Cunder Park. And around those bridge works this afternoon through Dunella, a little bit of stop-start both ways, mainly for the eastbound run from Tewantin, and also your Mundi Noosa Road heading outbound at Beckman Road as well through Noosaville is fairly solid, but not too bad a run overall this afternoon. I'm Brad from ATM. More details before 4 on 91.7 ABC Gold Coast and ABC Sunshine Coast.
0: Brad, I'm a little worried I'm going to make everybody hungry this afternoon. We were just getting a recipe for glazed ham for Christmas in July, and in a moment we're taste testing passion fruit. Are you a passion fruit fan?
2: Oh, yes, I am. A drool.
0: I might have to make you my now famous passion fruit cheesecake, my friend, with my homemade passion fruit jelly topping.

0: Ooh, sounds good. Can you have ham and passion fruit? Because that would be... Oh,
1: I don't see why not. But maybe we'll divide it between dinner and dessert, hey?
0: Okay, that's a good idea. All right, I'm going your
1: cheek. Is that all right? All right, we're testing new varieties of passion fruit in a moment. Brad, thank you very much.
0: Thanks.
1: Let's hit those beaches.
2: The Beach Report.
1: We'll start on the Gold Coast. Shane Barry is the Acting Chief Lifeguard. Hi, Shane.
3: Good afternoon, Ben. How are you?
1: Not too bad. Now, finally the big hazardous surf warning's gone, the wind warning's gone, but are the beaches looking okay?
3: Yes, we are seeing an easing trend on both the wind and the swell. So at the moment, we have been able to open up a lot more beaches today. We're up to 11, so it's all in that southern area from North Burleigh all the way through to Rainbow Bay. We have got some flags in, so that's great news. In terms of the ocean, we've still got those light southeasterly winds. The swell is still about that metre and a half. The open beaches are still a bit unstable, so we're just going to continue to monitor those conditions. And it looks, I'm very hopeful for tomorrow that we'll see a few more beaches in those open beaches area, get some flagged areas in for the swimmers. We're just coming off that high tide at 2 o'clock, and then we've got a low tide later this afternoon just before 8 p.m. Water temperature is still quite nice at 20.5 degrees. So really important if you are looking to go for a swim this afternoon, just be mindful of that outgoing tide. There is still a little bit of unstable water moving around, so please just use that side of caution. And for the board riders, we still want to see just the experienced board riders only. So check in with the lifeguards, and as always, please get to those red and yellow flags.
1: Always. Good on you, Shane. Thanks very much for that.
3: Take care.
1: Let's head to the Sunshine Coast, and Trent Robinson is the Chief Lifeguard for the Sunny Coast. Hi, Trent.
4: Good afternoon.
1: Now, you've had a couple of beaches that were closed at one stage too, I think, Coolum North and King's Beach. What are your beaches like the Savo?
4: Look, I think King's Beach may still be closed. It's just one of those real south-facing beaches, which is pretty rare, so it really does face south. So it wears the brunt of that south-faced easterly wind and that swell as well. So I think King's Beach is still closed this afternoon. All the other beaches are open, but like the Gold Coast supervisor said there, just with this high tide this morning and coming off the high tide, please show a lot of caution, even swimming between those red and yellow flags. So probably recommending waist-depth swimming at all those beaches. Definitely Mooloolaba and Noosa are looking your pick of the beaches. They're just offering that little bit more protection from that south-easterly wind. This wind is actually really dropping off right now, so the sun's coming out. Wind is really dropped off. It's probably around that 5-knot mark or even less, so really nice clean conditions this afternoon. Plenty of waves on offer. The surf has dropped quite considerably as well, so the surf's probably around that 1.5 to 2 metres and dropping quite fast as well. So there might be a little bit of a fun wave on offer, especially coming off this high tide up and down the coast. But please, like I said, please make sure we err on the side of caution. Recommending waist-depth swimming, but good to see that sun out and this wind has decreased.
1: You must have a slightly better sky than I do as I look out my window. I'm seeing more grey sky, but it's a bit intermittent, isn't it, these showers? So you might have some sunshine, you might have some grey skies, but it depends on where you are.
4: Trent, I'm looking at absolutely perfect blue skies.
1: Are you?
4: Fantastic, yeah.
1: I want to see what you're seeing. I'm looking at grey skies, but maybe...
4: come up to the beautiful Sunshine Coast.
1: Well, that's it. That's what I got to do. Trent Robinson, Chief Lifeguard for the Sunshine Coast. Great to chat to you. Thank you so much.
4: Thank you.
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1: Bern Young with you on ABC Gold and Sunshine Coast. Well, it's a tough job. Someone's got to do it, though. Taste testing what could be the future of passion fruit varieties.
7: First one tastes weird. Weirdly sweet and acidic at the same time. I like the second one. Feels less acidic and more yummy.
8: How many have you tried so far?
7: Two.
8: Seven more varieties to go.
1: Seven more to go. Which ones will they come up with? These new varieties are just in the nick of time too, because passion fruit's historical heartlands of southeast Queensland and northern New South Wales have been a bit worried about the future of their crops. Why? You'll find out soon. Also, any moment now, your chance to get into the draw for free tickets to see UMI, courtesy of ABC Gold Coast. They're playing at Coolangatta on Friday night. You're listening out for a cue to call. I said I'd do it before 4. It's now 12 minutes to 4. It's got to be any moment. Any moment, I say.

0: It's the kind of song that takes you back to when the 80s would transform into the 90s, and the likes of Julia Roberts and Richard Gere are on the screen for Pretty Woman. That is Go West and the King of Wishful Thinking.
1: Hi, this is Andy Kent for the rock band UMI. We're playing the Coolio Hotel this Friday. To go into the draw to win one of two double passes, call now. 1300 903 917. See you there.
0: Are you out there, my UMI fans? 1-300-903-917. Call now. Three random callers will go into the draw this hour. 1-300-903-917. If you're living on the Sunshine Coast, you're more than welcome to enter. You will have to make your way down to the Gold Coast. Can't give you accommodation. I can only give you tickets. 1-300-903-917. If you're a UMI fan, call now and I'll put you into the draw. Now, speaking of being a fan, are you amongst those who are fans of the purple-skinned passion fruit? This popular fruit was facing a rather unpleasant future as the once reliable varieties are falling, but that has narrowly been averted thanks to some critical research delivered just in the nick of time. For the first time in more than two decades, a range of new purple-skinned varieties has been developed for farmers to evaluate. Jennifer Nichols joined a taste test as part of the work to ensure there'll be delicious new fruit to try for years to come.
2: Oh, I like that one. First it was sour and then it was a big hit of sweet. It's very nice. And now my mouth is all tingling. It's delightful.
3: So we're at the Marucci Research Centre taste testing new varieties of passion fruit that have been bred for farmers. What variety is that one?
2: UQP7. I like the colour, the darkness. I've got to fill out the form on the different traits compared to the other ones. The external appearance, the internal appearance, including the pulp colour, the aroma, the sweetness, acidity balance, the flavour, the aftertaste and mouthfeel, and the overall commercial appeal.
3: Okay, and you've got some helpers here today.
2: I do. I have my two boys, Benji and Felix.
4: Hello.
3: Hello, how are you? And which ones have you liked the best so far, Felix?
5: Second one. First one tastes weird. Weirdly sweet and acidic at the same time. I like the second one. Feels less acidic and more yummy.
3: How many have you tried so far?
5: Two.
3: Seven more varieties to go.
2: It's good to get a young person's opinion. And they are brutal as well, so they'll tell you the truth.
3: Now, Dennis Chant is the Treasurer and Secretary of Passion Fruit Australia. How promising are these varieties for the industry?
6: From the presentation we saw today, the progress that UQ has made here over the last 3 years is quite phenomenal. So, you know, we're holding out high hopes. I mean, the breeding project in its various forms has been going on for 10, 12 years, but I feel in the last 3 years there's been a very structured scientific approach, and I think we're starting to see the results of that.
3: I was quite surprised because the last breeding program fell over, and that was 3 years ago. I first started doing stories on this new program, and here you are with a whole range of potential fruit.
6: Yes, they've put a sort of multidisciplinary approach to it. As you saw today, there's about four or five different PhD students working on different aspects of it. And, you know, there's so many variables in trying to produce the right passion fruit. I think we're feeling quite comfortable with where we are at the moment. It's a small industry, but we suspect there's somewhere around 100 to 110 growers. There's about 50 that are members of this association, so it's a bit of a moving feast. People move in and move out, and a lot of it's moving north now with the problems we've had with the purple varieties. I'm in the Tweed, and there's a lot of growers have passed on to other things there, and Sunshine Coast, there's a number of the long-term growers here have moved out. And while there's record production in Australia, I think a lot of it is sort of moving Bundaberg and north now with more of the Panama varieties.
3: How critical is this research, though, if the industry is to have a future?
6: Oh, look, particularly in the southern parts of Queensland and northern New South Wales, it's vital because the Panamas just don't produce as well in the cooler climate. It's very much needed. Disease resistance in the older purple varieties is just not there anymore, and mainly fungal diseases is just really limiting the value of those older varieties. productions is just not what it was.
3: So where are they grown?
6: 65% is grown in Queensland, around 30% in New South Wales, northern New South Wales mostly, and then there'd be less than 5% grown in the Northern Territory, West Australia and Victoria and South Australia.
3: Dr. Mabashwa Alam is from the University of Queensland, leading this research project.
4: This breeding program recurred to help the industry to survive, so we didn't have new varieties for a long time, more than 20 years. So this program is really valuable to develop new varieties for the industry and produce more fruit for the industry.
3: How significant has your progress been and why?
4: Personally, I think we made significant progress. Considering the timeline from 2024 to now, it is only a little bit more than 2 years, and we developed 22 promising varieties, and we are expecting hopefully a couple of varieties will be released soon. So today we'll be discussing with Passion Fruit Australia Incorporation. So if that's why we had this testing, I'm optimistic that at least a couple of varieties we'll be selecting today.
3: Which ones do you think are most promising for now?
4: So the UQP1, that is producing a lot of fruit considering their productivity and profitability. It produces throughout the whole year, 75% of the year, so growers will make profit because they don't drop all at once. They start early and finish late, so growers can collect and sell to the market for a long time. So that UQP1 is one of the promising one.
3: 22 new varieties. That's a real potential pipeline for the future, isn't it?
4: Yes, we are not stopping there actually. This year we are possibly will be selecting another 20 for the industry. Yeah, I'm very, very excited. Passion fruit is a really exciting crop, so I can see the progress within 2 years.
0: That's senior researcher Mabashwa Alam speaking to the ABC's Jennifer Nichols as we head towards the 4 o'clock news.
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0: How are things looking, Brad?
8: No crashes or breakdowns around the Gold Coast and Sunshine Coast. Burn, the M1 out of Brisbane has been busy. Able Plains to Daisy Hill, North Coast through Ormo, Pippa Bay, Helens Vale and Gavin. Bermuda Street's been heavy, and also Smith Street outbound right through TM1, and delays on Brisbane Road both ways between Arundel and Bigger Waters. Around the Sunshine Coast, the heaviest spot is Sunshine Motorway inbound through Mount Creek. Outbound is easing at this stage. Caloundra's been heavy both ways approaching Kiwana Way Link Road, and inbound has built up again through Caloundra West, and it has been delays both ways, a minor build-up around the Dunella Bridge, mainly for eastbounders from Taunton, and also your Monday Noosa Road outbound through Noosaville approaching Beckman Road. I'm back from A10. I'll have more details after 4, 91.7 ABC Gold Coast and ABC Sunshine Coast.
0: Thanks very much, Brad. From testing passion fruit varieties to testing delivery robots. We'll do that after the news.
9: News. Good afternoon, I'm Michael Bausch. Emergency crews are at the scene of a house fire at Logan, south of Brisbane. The blaze broke out this afternoon at an address in Adelaide Street in Kingston. The home has been badly damaged. There's no word on injuries at this stage. A North Queensland man has been jailed for using an online gaming platform to groom a child while on a suspended prison sentence for similar behaviour. Liam McNally reports.
10: The Mackay District Court heard Cameron John Kenneth Gledhill was on a suspended sentence for multiple counts of grooming and using the internet to procure children when he began contacting a 12-year-old via Xbox in September 2023. The then 33-year-old sent intimate photos and paid the Brisbane boy to send him photos before trying to meet the boy. The family member of another child Gledhill was in contact with assaulted Gledhill, causing an injury to his face requiring 36 staples. Judge Brad Farr said Gledhill's offending was mitigated by his mild intellectual disability. He was sentenced to 33 months jail and will be eligible for parole from January next year.
9: The Queensland government has defended the hefty cost of extending the landmark probe into the CFMEU. Emma Johnson reports.
11: The government had originally promised $20 million for the Commission of Inquiry, which is examining allegations of bullying, violence and misogyny in the construction union. The probe, which began in August last year, was set to finish this month, but received an extension until December next year. Attorney General Deb Frecklington has revealed that will cost an additional $75 million. She says the extra time and funding is entirely justified and will help address productivity issues in the state.
12: This is $95 million well invested.
11: Industry groups including Master Builders Queensland and the Property Council of Australia have welcomed the move.
9: Pauline Hanson has flatly denied advocating for the White Australia policy during her controversial European tour. The One Nation leader has returned home, defending comments she made on a far-right podcast, as Lexi Junowick reports.
13: Pauline Hanson is back in the country after a so-called fact-finding mission to the UK and a visit to Italy. After addressing an event in Perth, Senator Hanson has participated in a Q&A session. She's been asked about her linking the end of the White Australia policy to what she called the start of Australia's migration issues on far-right activist Tommy Robinson's podcast.
14: That's what he asked me. When did it change? And I said, well, that changed in 1973 when Gough Whitlam came and he changed the White Australia policy. It was not me advocating the White Australia policy.
13: Senator Hanson reiterates the overseas trip did not come at the cost of the taxpayer.
9: A Jewish community leader has told a federal inquiry the firebombing of a Melbourne temple left people feeling so scared they're leaving Australia. Georgia Lenton-Williams reports.
15: Benjamin Klein, who is a board member at the Adas Israel Synagogue in Ripon Lee, has told the Royal Commission on Anti-Semitism and Social Cohesion the arson attack in 2024 was devastating. Mr. Klein thanked the wider community for their support and love during the time. He described the rebuilding effort as a mammoth task and said the federal government had provided a grant to assist. He said the Adas Israel Synagogue is probably the busiest synagogue in the Southern Hemisphere. Mr. Klein said some Jewish community members are moving to Israel because they don't feel safe in Melbourne.
9: A major workplace watchdog is launching a national safety blitz after fresh data highlighted just how dangerous some regional jobs remain. Hannah Moon reports.
16: The Australian Institute of Health and Safety says agriculture, forestry and fishing is the nation's second deadliest industry, with an average of 40 deaths on the job every year over the last 5 years. AIHS's National Farm Safety Week campaign emphasises workplace shortcuts are watched and copied, leading to deadly outcomes. They say vehicle rollovers, falls and equipment incidents remain among the leading causes of farm deaths, and CEO Julia Whitford says long hours, financial pressure and the mental strain of isolation creates a perfect storm for physical and physiological injury. National Farm Safety Week runs until July 25.
9: The weather, scattered showers tomorrow for eastern districts, the north tropical coast and the northwest, mostly fine elsewhere, some patchy fog inland in the southeast. Brisbane tomorrow, 14 to 23, mainly fine in the southeast on Thursday. 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
0: And ABC Sunshine Coast this afternoon. Congratulations to Rebecca from Tugan, Andrew at Tweed Heads, and Ted from Kingscliff. You're in the draw as well for the UMI tickets.
18: Awesome.
0: Well, this is very close for you, actually, because it's at Coolangatta. So hop, skip and a jump on Friday night if you win the tickets. How much do you love UMI, Ted? How long
18: it's
0: have they been?
18: It's been many years since I've seen UMI. I saw Tim do a show at the Sandlands. Just on his own, which is really good, not long ago. But I haven't seen UMI for a couple of years now. And I have actually seen them at the Coolangatta Hotel.
0: I was going to say, it's time to see them again by the sounds of things.
18: Yeah, Yeah, look, I used to go and see him at Homebake and Big Day Out and those things, you know.
0: Oh, my goodness, Ted, now yeah. You're taking us back when you say Homebake.
18: I know, I'm showing my age, aren't I? I'm showing their age as well.
0: Yeah, but that's all right. It's a beautiful age as far as I'm concerned.
18: Absolutely.
0: It's part of the vintage for us all, for sure.
18: Yeah.
0: Well, look, congratulations on getting into the draw and best of luck. Hopefully, I'm pulling your name out. We'll be drawing that on Thursday afternoon, Ted. Thanks for listening.
18: Got my fingers, toes and everything else crossed. I'm so keen to get these tickets if I can.
0: Good luck.
18: Thanks, Bern. Take care. Bye now.
0: I'm going to have another chance for you to get into that draw if you missed out just at the end of last hour. We will do it again at some stage between now and 6 o'clock here on Drive with me, Bern Young. That number that you'll need, and you are welcome to enter the draw if you're listening on the Sunshine Coast. You just got to get to the Gold Coast to see the gig. 1-300-903-917. I will not be delivering those tickets to the winners via robot, but it is only a matter of time before city streets are being shared, city footpaths in particular, with delivery robots here in Australia.
19: Stop it, please. I'm at work and I don't want to be late.
0: That's one of the robots that's being trialled over in the UK, and confirmation that testing has been underway on the Gold Coast as well, with the City of Gold Coast and Invest Gold Coast trialling together with one company these autonomous delivery robots on the Gold Coast. Do we need a national framework for this if we're possibly going to be one of the first to have them on our streets? And I'd be keen to know, have you seen these delivery robots being trialled? If you're listening on the Gold Coast, get in touch with me, 1300 903 917. That's my number. Have you seen any of the robots being trialled around the place? Surfers Paradise, probably. Broadbeach is another spot we're expecting them. You can text me as well, 0487 993 222. And what do you think, even if you haven't seen the trials yet, delivery robots, are they game-changing technology or another hazard on the footpaths of our cities? 1-300-903-917 is my number. Give me a call. What do you think about delivery robots? Are you ready for them here in southeast Queensland? 1-300-903-917. Well, the World Cup, it's over. I know. What about everyone who was inspired, though, to get out onto the soccer field themselves? Will local clubs see a boon in registrations? And is there the infrastructure to support that? We're talking to Football Queensland later this half hour. Let's have a quick look outside. Showers have been a bit hit and miss around the place, and the seas are settling down to a degree. We've still had a few beach closures on both the Gold and Sunshine Coasts today. In terms of temperatures, we've got 19 degrees at the Gold Coast Seaway and 18 at Coolangatta Airport. Same for Canungra, 18 degrees there, and Tambourine Mountain on 15. Between us, Brisbane's on 19 degrees. And around the Sunshine Coast, Noosa on 20, Maroochydore on 21, and Gympie sitting on 20 degrees.
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0: Well, could the Gold Coast become, if not the first, then one of the first cities in Australia to introduce autonomous delivery robots? The local council has issued a tech company with a permit to trial the robots on streets like those around Surfers Paradise. Will locals feel the same way our British counterparts are feeling in places like Leeds, where a trial is underway for, albeit a different company's, delivery robots, but essentially the same kind of tech?
2: I find them quite menacing. Like, there's already a lot going on. The last thing you need is like a robot zooming towards you quite fast.
3: They're just quite handy, aren't they? It's quite a new little thing, a niche thing for Leeds to have.
4: I don't like speaking to people, so it's a good way to not have to speak to anyone.
5: 50% of the street is like automated machines, and half of it is people trying to just get around them. I'm like, sorry, let me squeeze past your robot. It's not, it's our street for humans.
0: That's the British experience right now, and soon possibly to be ours as well. Professor Michael Milford joins me. He's the director of QUT's Centre for Robotics. Hi, Michael.
6: Hey, Ben. Thanks for having me on.
0: Yeah, nice to talk to you. How quickly do you think these robots will become commonplace here in Australia?
6: So they've been going for about 10 years at scale overseas, especially in places like the US, but also other places like Asia. So it's not a new technology globally. The fact that they're only just entering the market or potentially entering the market here, I guess is a sign that maybe progress hasn't been as fast as some of the creators hoped it would be.
0: And so progress in the technology or progress in our acceptance of delivery robots?
6: Yeah, that's a great point. There's two or three key aspects to it. First of all, these companies need to make money. Like, this is unashamedly a commercial play from their perspective. And the economics are pretty tough on actually making these systems profitable. There's a societal acceptance. There's the impact on jobs, the fact that these things take up quite a bit of real estate on the pavement and can be annoying if they're not doing what they're supposed to be doing. And they've been working on this for quite a while now. And some of these problems are not completely solved.
0: Can you describe them? Because, you know, this is radio and I've personally been looking at too many videos of it all today, so I feel like it's fresh in my mind. But unless you've been, you know, had a random encounter with them during these trials around the Gold Coast in our built up areas of places like Surfers Paradise, you're not really going to understand them. But for want of a better explanation, a big techie looking Esky on wheels?
6: Yeah, a big Esky on wheels with some flashing lights and some cameras on it would be a great description.
0: And a lot of sensors. So explain the technology that they have so that they can, you know, and safely, we hope, get around streets.
6: Yeah, so for the technology to possibly work, it has to be mostly autonomous. So it has to work by itself without someone remote controlling it the whole time. To do that, they need sensors like a camera on board the system. And they also need some artificial intelligence to help the robot decide where to go, when it should stop, when it should cross the road. So those are all some of the key components to make it that work as a system.
0: Okay, now I understand that, say, in San Francisco, they've now limited delivery robots to less busy parts of their city. In Toronto, for the last few years, they prohibited them from using footpaths. And Chicago has now banned them from some areas of that city. So do we expect a similar piecemeal approach here in Australia? Or do you think we need a set of guidelines of some kind based on the world experience?
6: Guidelines and some sort of regulation is very important. We're just trying to catch up with the guidelines for this sort of robo-taxi cabs that work on the road. And I'm not sure how far we've got with these delivery robots. So I think that'd be a question that government could answer quite well. I think the answer to their suitability and how much pushback there is, that's going to vary a lot depending on where they're deployed. So if they're in a really busy thoroughfare area and they're regularly getting in the way of people, there's going to be a lot of pushback and you could see them easily being banned. But there are other sort of precincts, like perhaps some university campuses, where it's likely they'll be much more accepted.
0: Yeah, but well, I was having a look to see, well, who has started using them? Because I was trying to work out, is the Gold Coast going to be one of the first, if indeed they do go ahead here? At the moment, there's only been a go-ahead for trials. There hasn't been a go-ahead to operate properly. I believe a mine site in the Pilbara had this particular technology, but that's a closed, you know, place, their own village. Are you aware of anywhere else in Australia, Michael, that is trialling the technology?
6: No, a well-known pizza company announced that they were going to do it a few years back, but I don't think it ever really got off the ground. It's very different to places like the US. If you go to the US and you visit university campuses, a lot of them have these robots trolling around every day.
0: Yeah. Chantelle's listening at Upper Coomera, Professor Michael Milford, who's joining me here on ABC Gold and Sunshine Coast. He's the director of the QUT Centre for Robotics. And Chantelle says, robot delivering takeaway. Oh, my goodness. It reminds me of something out of the Jetsons. I do think they will be a hazard on pathways, and it's also taking jobs away.

0: away from humans. Now, there has been pushback on that, hasn't there, overseas, that this is taking jobs, but that might not play as much as the hazards on the streets, do you think?
1: Yeah, so I guess there will be a lot of pushback, as there is with all technologies, when they potentially threaten existing jobs. I would read the situation right now as the bigger concern being over the fact that these robots, if they're deployed in too numerous numbers, they may prevent people from using the pavement, especially people, for example, in a wheelchair or pushing a pram. The worst thing you can think of is forcing them out onto the road, which could be really, really dangerous. And so some of these issues are basically problems that we'll need to solve.
0: Yeah, I've seen so many videos today, one of which was in Finland, where a couple of these delivery robots just couldn't mount the curb. They just couldn't get on. They kept trying all different ways. It was kind of funny to watch. And then a human just sort of gives them a little push, like they're a dog or something, and just sends them on their way. Is there any upside, do you think, Michael, around perhaps it would force, you know, better pavements, and indeed that would actually help people who have a disability and need walking aids or wheelchairs and the like. Would we ever see that as an upside to this?
1: So the first rule of any new technology is if you have to spend money changing the environment to make it work better, then it's probably a failed technology that you shouldn't adopt. That said, there are some potential upsides. So if they manage to make this actually cheaper, you can think of this as a way to get food and medicine and other things to people who perhaps can't leave the house. So it's not all black and white. There are some potential upsides as well.
0: Yeah, all right. And so just the beginning of the conversation here in Australia, although, as you say, it's been going on for some years internationally. Professor Michael Milford from QUT, great to talk to you.
1: Cheers, and I look forward to checking them out.
0: Yeah, when they're on our streets. Now, look, we did reach out to the company who's been involved with the City of Gold Coast, but they haven't responded to us at the ABC today. As I said, the City of Gold Coast, a spokesperson said that they and Invest Gold Coast have been working with Serve Robotics to trial their autonomous delivery robots on the Gold Coast. A permit was issued for them to carry out early stage scoping works, they called it, and then allowing them to inform any future decisions on the potential to introduce the service to the area. I would be interested to know, has anybody seen the trials happening? Have you been out on the streets and seen this for yourself? If you have, you've got to call me and tell me what it was like when you kind of ran into them, I suppose, or were alongside them on the footpath. 1300 903 917. And if you've got a point of view on this, what do you think? Delivery robots, are they game-changing technology or another hazard on the footpaths of our cities? 1300 903 917. Slightly different number if you're listening on the Gold Coast. The text line's the same though, 0487 993 222.
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0: Let's check those roads. Hi, Brad.
3: Yeah, very good afternoon, Bern. Starting off around Brisbane and the Gold Coast, so that run on the M1 between Abel Plains and Daisy Hill is on the brakes, and also busy between Eagleby, Pimpamay, Helensvale, right through to the ranks that southbound journey. Northbound into Brisbane, a little bit slow around Sykes Creek. It is heavy on Bermuda Street, both ways through Varsity Lakes, and also the Gold Coast Highway. Some build-up both ways around Surfers Paradise and Smith Street for Parklands Drive, right through the M1's been very heavy this afternoon. And also heavier now on Brisbane Road outbound between Bigger Waters and Discovery Drive at Helensvale. We do have a crash getting cleared up. Got delays southbound on Ferry Road at the moment with a crash near Harvest Court and Southport, so crews are getting that cleared. Delays past Queen Street, so very heavy through there with crews still on site. Around the Sunshine Coast, busy on the Sunshine Motorway, both ways through Mount Creek, but mainly for the inbound run at the moment. Calandra has been heavy both ways approaching Kiwana Way, Link Road, Little Mountain, and also Nickel Way through Boccarina and Marana. Kiwana Way northbound stop start, mainly around Main Drive, excuse me, and Kiwana Island Boulevard. Sunshine Motorway, some build-up through Pacific Paradise, and also, excuse me, a bit of a frog, and also Beckmans Road. As you make way heading outbound from Umundi Noosa Road, a little bit of stop-start there, and also around the Dinlalla Bridge this afternoon, mainly for the inbound run from Taunton right through to Noosaville around those work zones. I'm back from A10, that's the latest. My debris has been cleared. I'll be back before 5 at 91.7 ABC Gold Coast and ABC Sunshine Coast.
0: Now, I'm just going to pay you back. I'm going to take your microphone down in case you need to just do a quick, because we all need a little bit of that while I say something. But I'm paying you back for the joke you left me with at the end of last night's drive show about the type of tea that World Cup soccer players drink being penalty. Brad.

0: lads at the Australian Traffic Network. These jokes, plural, are compliments of Jenny from Broadbeach, who has just been listening to us talk about delivery robots. She says, quick joke for you, dear Brad. What's a robot's favourite snack?
1: Oh, I don't know.
0: Microchips. And one more, where do robots sit?
1: Oh, got no idea.
0: On their robotums. I've double paid you back. Thank you very much, Brad.
1: Thanks.
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3: Breakfast, lunch, dinner, drinkies, everything. 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
2: ABC Gold Coast.
0: 24 past four. Speaking of that World Cup, the gold confetti has settled. The world has its new champions. And for football fans, the attention now turns from the global stage to the local game. Every FIFA World Cup leaves a legacy beyond that final whistle, sparking new dreams, boosting participation, putting pressure, though, on grassroots clubs to meet that growing demand. In Queensland, where football continues to be one of the state's fastest growing sports, soccer that is, the challenge is turning that inspiration into long-term participation. So with already over 340,000 players in Queensland, football is already hugely popular here. But what does the tournament's conclusion mean for players, clubs, and the future of the game? Well, Football Queensland General Manager is Geordie of the Central Coast region, Geordie Gerbs, chatted to Mick Radojkovic, who asked how she enjoyed the last 5 weeks of football.
4: Oh, it's always a once in every 4 year experience, obviously, but mixed in with the FIFA Women's World Cup as well. It's only every 2 years that we really have to wait for something this big, but as you've seen everywhere plastered on the media, it's been the biggest one we've ever had so far. So it's a football lover's dream.
5: It really is. And for you, I guess, who works in football every day, are you expecting to see a big spike in registrations from these tournaments? You must have seen it already after the Women's World Cup and now the men's again. Do you see a big jump in demand at local club level?
4: Well, from Football Queensland's perspective, it's important to maintain strong levels of pre-planning in the lead-up to these events, during them and then afterwards as well. So while those tournaments like the FIFA Men's World Cup and the FIFA Women's World Cup in 2023 are significant catalysts, I suppose, that growth is a result of our sustained investment in those strategies that were deliberately focused on building capability in our clubs to create those welcoming environments that provide a year-round football experience so any new interest can be captured no matter where you live.
5: Well, that sounds like you're already planning for growth no matter what. What is the growth like right now in football in Queensland in particular? What are you seeing sort of year on year?
4: Well, it's relatively unprecedented. I mean, if we're talking about powerful spikes or impacts from major tournaments, after the FIFA Women's World Cup back in 2023, that was obviously right here on our doorstep, Football Queensland reported a 44% increase in female participation the year after the World Cup.

0: increase in female participation the year after the World Cup. So, you know, that being said, all the signs are very positive that FIFA Men's World Cup will deliver a similar boost to what's already Australia's largest participation sport, as you said.
1: And speaking of the community and sort of the grassroots local clubs, what is the infrastructure like at the moment and the number of facilities around Queensland? Anecdotally, we've heard that some clubs are chock-a-block. They can't fit too many more members. Are you seeing that happen around the state?
0: Oh, it's one of our biggest challenges is converting that demand into long-term participation. It's the availability of infrastructure that's suited to our game. So across many parts of the state, clubs are already operating at capacity, like you say, and a lot are having to share access with other organisations, or they're limited in terms of their field lighting, which not only has an impact on the amount of hours you can train or play at your facility, but the level of safety, I guess, that comes with that. So they're having to restrict their ability to accommodate any growing demand in their area, which is such a shame. But at the same time, we do try to facilitate and promote strategy that drives our clubs to advocate strongly for increased investment in football infrastructure from all levels of the government and in any mode possible that we can to ensure that clubs can access the facilities that they will need. And we will be reaching point critical when it comes to the amount of people coming into our clubs. People want communities like this now more than ever. So to be able to have the infrastructure that's welcoming and that's suitable for not only the number of people that we have, but all types of people that are coming through our sport as well.
1: I'm speaking to Geordie Gerbs. She's the Football Queensland General Manager for the Central Coast region. We see so much money being thrown around for rugby league and Aussie rules, but when you're looking at football, which has got the most participation, why is there not more focus and money from governments put into football and soccer in Australia?
0: Well, it's something that we have to take, you know, some collective part in our clubs, putting our clubs in front of their local members and encouraging and advocating for that relationship. We also have to do our part in speaking to government and ensuring that we apply pressure where we need to and just advocate for our game, really. It's not so much about tossing blame around or you know, that sort of thing. It's more so that what can we do for our sport? How can we spotlight our sport? So if things like the Men's World Cup or the Women's World Cup are going to help us do that, then that's absolutely the route that we'll take.
1: It's really highlighted, I think, the Socceroos performance in the Men's World Cup has brought a lot of names to the fore, right? Like names like Nestori Erenkunda, who maybe people didn't know before. Now they know them because they've been watching the World Cup. The same was with the Matildas in 2023, of course. Such an amazing team. They're such household names now. I think that makes a big difference, doesn't it? Just having this profile of Australian sports stars that people can refer to and kids especially want to aspire to be.
0: Absolutely. You can only be what you can see, right? It's sort of the age-old adage. But for the young people at home to be able to watch both the Socceroos and the Matildas and see themselves reflected on that screen, they will recognise where those clubs were that they started at as juniors. They might also be able to see that pathway through A-League teams and then into some international teams across Europe or the US. So it's important that we humanise all of these wonderful elite players that are doing such a great job and really narrow down where it was that they started. They would have started at a grassroots club that could be right down the road from where you are now. So while they are absolute superstars at the moment, you know, the next ones could be sitting right in your lounge room.
1: Well, that's right. So what do you say to young Queenslanders who are inspired by the tournament, that want to get out there and have a run? What sort of pathways currently exist to help them progress from the grassroots level up to the elite?
0: Well, everyone can play football at any grassroots community club. There is a space for you to play. If you want to advance through the ranks, then you can find a Football Queensland Academy club that is accredited through that process. Or if you live in one of our regional areas as well, each region has a Football Queensland Academy. They then come together across the state over the course of the year, 4, 5 or 6 times, to be talent ID'd for the next level. You go through the emerging process, which is the emerging Socceroos and the emerging Matildas, and then you're in the team. It's kind of as simple as that. There's not a lot of complexity that comes with that. It is that you are able to play for one of these clubs

0: go through one of these programs, and then the opportunity is there for you to be discovered.
1: Yeah. Oh, and by the way, you got to be a soccer superstar. You got to be really good at your sport, of course. That's Geordie Gerbs from Football Queensland speaking to our Mick Radojkovic, who has stepped in with the latest news headlines. I'm working you hard this afternoon, Mick. Hello.
2: That's okay. It's part of the job. And the headlines are: the Queensland government has defended the hefty cost of extending the landmark probe into the CFMEU. The government had originally promised $20 million for the Commission of Inquiry, which is examining allegations of bullying, violence and misogyny in the construction union. The probe, which began in August last year, was set to finish this month, but received an extension until December next year. Attorney General Deb Frecklington has revealed that it will cost an additional $75 million. She says the extra time and funding is entirely justified and will help address productivity issues in the state. Industry groups, including Master Builders Queensland and the Property Council of Australia, have welcomed the move. The family of a 21-year-old woman who died after a fire ripped through a unit on Queensland's Sunshine Coast say they are grieving an irreplaceable loss as they raise money for her funeral and to support her baby son. Isabella Nichols, 21, of Kalanga, died after suffering extensive burns in the Budrum blaze on Sunday night. Ms. Nichols' cousin, Stephanie Weatherall, spoke on the family's behalf, saying the 21-year-old was at the unit visiting her boyfriend's family. She says our entire family feels like this feels this irreplaceable loss so deeply. She had so much life left to live. Ms. Weatherall said the entire family was grieving and stricken by what the beloved mum endured. There's been a run-in between the Philippines Navy and China's maritime forces in the disputed South China Sea. Vision of the incident shows a scuffle between China's Coast Guard on a small boat and Philippines Navy on a rubber raft. Philippines armed forces said they've approached the Coast Guard personnel, who then reacted violently, striking a Philippines naval officer on the head with a wooden baton. The scuffle took place near the Second Thomas Shoal, which sits inside the Philippines economic zone. Tensions have been growing between the two in this region. China is accusing the Philippines of distorting facts around the incident, and China's Foreign Minister Wang Yi will attend senior meetings in Manila this week for an ASEAN Foreign Leaders Summit. Police are investigating an alleged carjacking on the Gold Coast. Officers allege three males forced a rideshare driver out of his vehicle at Marine Parade in Labrador about 1 o'clock this morning. The group then allegedly chased and hit him, stealing his mobile phone and car. The 26-year-old driver's been taken to hospital with minor injuries. The car was found nearby a short time later, but police are still searching for the alleged offenders. In footy news, the Titans have just a quick little change. Jalen DeGroote comes into the centres in place of AJ Brimson, who suffered a Category 1 head knock against the Seagulls last week. Bench forward Kent Morin returns from a leg injury, so Michael Molo drops to the reserves. They're taking on the Dragons, of course, who they have their brand new head coach, fully permanently selected, Dean Young now. And fullback Clint Gutherson will play his 250th game. And here we go, Bern, in cricket. It's been a little while.
1: Oh, my God. And we're back again. We're back to cricket season.
2: Yes.
1: Actually, it never left us because there's always something happening somewhere in the
2: world.
1: There's
2: always cricket.
1: It's always summer somewhere.
2: But Australia is poised to field a full-strength test side for the first time in a year in the upcoming series against Bangladesh. Captain Pat Cummings, fellow paceman Josh Hazlewood, and veteran spinner Nathan Lyons have all been named in the 13-man squad after lengthy injury layoffs. Michael Nisa, Todd Murphy and Brendan Doggett miss out, but will still train and travel with the group. The two test series will be in August in Darwin and Mackay.
1: Oh, that would be cool.
2: Yeah, it's nice. It's like summer up there all the time. So it's like, you know, cricket up there.
1: And that's right. And also great for smaller towns, smaller cities to get.
2: To see the Australian team play. Amazing.
1: Absolutely.
2: Yeah.
1: You'd love it. You'd love it for sure.
2: Send me up there.
1: Yeah. Okay, I'll see what I can do. I've been putting you into all sorts of jobs lately. So maybe. Have you thought about having Mick Radojkovic for our cricket coverage here in Australia? It's hands up.
2: My hands up really high.
1: Thank you very much.
2: Thanks.
1: Mick.
3: Who will win the AI race? Has gambling become our national sport?
4: Questions. They've never been more important. So the one thing we'll never question is our duty to keep asking. ABC News. Keep asking.
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13: This is The Twister.
1: Well, it must be Tuesday afternoon when you hear The Twister. If you're just hearing this for the first time, you might be tuned in on ABC Sunshine Coast. My name's Bern Young. We have a little riddle, a bit a mind puzzle every Tuesday afternoon. See if you can work it out. If you can, you call me right now on 1300 903 917. Here are your clues. I'm not your face. I'm not your name. Yet I bask in praise or bear the blame. I grow when fed. I sulk when small. I'm the little word behind your fall. What am I? This is your Tuesday Twister. I'm not your face. I'm not your name. Yet I bask in praise or bear the blame. I grow when fed. I sulk when small. I'm the little word behind your fall. 1-300-903-917. Can you solve the Tuesday Twister here on Drive with me, Bern Young? I'm not your face. I'm not your name. Yet I bask in praise or bear the blame. I grow when fed, I sulk when small, and the little word behind your fall. 1-300-903-917. If you can tell me the answer to the Twister this afternoon. Love a first-time caller, as always. 1-300-903-917, and I'll put you into the draw for the Drive Prize this week.

0: I don't think there are too many artists who can do something better than Prince. But Chaka Khan is one of them. Her cover of the Prince song, I Feel For You, here on ABC Gold and Sunshine Coasts. And it's to the Sunshine Coast that I go, to Paul at Dadilla Bar, joining you on the line. Hey, Paul.
1: Hello.
0: Hello. How are you? I've got something special for you. First time caller. Was it the clues or was it the lure of being a first time caller that got you to dial that number, Paul?
1: Oh, I haven't called into a radio quiz before. I thought, oh, that's an easy riddle. Let's give it a go.
0: Oh, maybe it's a first time to our number. That might be it. Oh, well, I like this. First time caller for ABC Gold Coast. I'm not your face. I'm not your name. Yet I bask in praise or bear the blame. I grow when fed. I sulk when small. And the little word behind your fall. What am I, Paul?
1: You are my ego.
0: Ego.

0: It was on this day, in fact, Paul, at Diddillibah, that Skyhooks started an 11-week run with their album, which was titled Ego Is Not a Dirty Word. It lasted 11 weeks at number one back in 1975, it was. Is it in your record collection by any chance?
1: I was probably getting my first pocket money in 75, so I don't have that one.
0: that might have been a little more adult for your taste at that point. Paul, well done. You are into the weekly drive prize draw. We'll do that on Friday. Thanks for playing. Thanks for listening.
1: Oh, thank you very much indeed.
0: Cheers. Yeah, you too.

0: Ego, it is what I needed for you to solve the Twister today. Well done, Paul. And going back to 1975, just a couple of years after they formed, and I reckon Red and Shirl back in the day and the rest of the band would have been quite happy, Paul, if you'd spent your early pocket money on one of their records. An 11-week run at number one back in 1975.
1: Do you know the next Australian of the Year? Are they raising funds for those in need? Or building a brighter future? Conducting research? 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
0: Bern Young with you for Drive at a quarter to five. I think everyone's been saying, oh my goodness, did you hear about the woman who had four babies all at once, these quadruplets? You know, these days, if you have four kids in the family, generally, that's considered big. I mean, I know back in the day, eight was big, 10, 13. But now four kids, that's a lot. Four kids all at once, that's a hell of a story. What kind of helps out there for people who do have these sorts of multiple births? We'll find out in a moment. And you'll hear from one of the doctors who was part of the team who delivered these four bubbers. After this, from the Cruel Sea on ABC Gold and Sunshine Coasts. My name's Bern Young.

0: pregnancy and the honeymoon is over. The hard work has just begun for one Brisbane couple. You heard about this mum, yeah, who gave birth to quadruplets. Now, that's a 1 in 15 million chance to naturally conceive quads. Triplets and twins are much more likely. The Royal Brisbane and Women's Hospital maternal fetal medicine specialist and obstetrician, Dr. Alexa Bendel, has been caring for the 34-year-old mum since early in her pregnancy. And she spoke to the ABC News 24 today.
1: Janita, mum, is doing really well. The babies, they have been born at 28 weeks, which is still very preterm, so they do have challenges in front of them. But the last update I got from our incredible neonatal intensive care team was that they're doing as expected for 28-week babies. It's amazing, to be honest, particularly the fact that this was spontaneously conceived. We do see multiple pregnancies more often with fertility treatments, particularly IVF. But for this to be spontaneously conceived, first of all, for the conception to happen. So one fertilized egg that then splits not once, not twice, but three times into four different babies who then share a placenta. That is just incredible. And then to be able to then go through the pregnancy missing most of the risks except for prematurity is just amazing, and to end up with four beautiful babies and a beautiful family now of 10.
2: It is such a wonderful outcome. Can you take us back to when the mother came into your care? When was that, and what were your thoughts and feelings around this pregnancy?
1: Yeah, absolutely. So we first met Janita and her husband, Jotham, at 10 weeks gestation. We were blown away, to be honest. So I did that first scan, and with just ticking it off with one baby, two babies, three babies, four babies, and yes, one placenta. So that is just incredible. No one in our team has seen that. I don't believe it's ever happened in Australia, let alone the fact that it's spontaneously conceived. So yeah, we were just so happy. We were a little nervous because this is a really high risk pregnancy. Not only are there the four babies with one mum, but also four babies with one placenta. And that comes along with significant risks that can be quite severe. But somehow this beautiful little family managed to dodge all of those and end up with four healthy, beautiful little girls.
2: Yeah. And so they were delivered a week ago, is my understanding, via C-section. Tell us just how far along were they and how were those decisions made there?
1: Yeah, good question. So Janita was 28 weeks and 4 days pregnant. She had been really well. We'd admitted her from about 25 weeks because her cervix was shortening, so there was an increased risk that she would deliver early. She started to have some tightening, so started to go into labour. So we tried to stop that initially, and we made all the preparations. So we have an incredible team here. And so the team got involved. We made sure the pregnancy was optimised. We did all the things that would mean that if the babies did come, that they would have the best chance possible. And then once that was done, Janita's contractions continued, and so we were forced into delivering, and so we did a cesarean section that night.
0: Dr. Alexa Bendel from the Royal Brisbane and Women's Hospital, part of the team that delivered these four healthy bubs. A family of 10 is, you heard correct, because they already had four children aged between 1 and 10. And now these four little girls, one of whom is actually called Alexa. I'm wondering if they named it after the doctor or whether they were always planning that. Emily, Harriet, Alexa, and Catherine. Now, the family have put out a statement saying, "Our precious miracles have arrived safely, and while our hearts are overflowing with gratitude, the reality of caring for four newborns at once has brought challenges we never could have imagined." They have launched a GoFundMe fundraising page. And ABC Morning's Sarah Howell spoke with Celia Anderson Cook, who's the director of the Australian Multiple Birth Association and herself a mum of triplets, to find out what kind of support is out there for people who have multiple births.
3: I think there is this misconceived notion that, and certainly there was when I had triplets, that there is all this government support and surely everyone's, you know, putting their hand out to help. Unfortunately, that's not the reality for parents of multiples in Australia. Support's really gone backwards. You know, we know that conceivably, even if you don't have multiples, the demands of a newborn don't decrease just because they're all born at the same time. In fact, they multiply, they increase. You don't get extra hands because you've got multiples. And you really do need those extra hands and that extra support. In Jennifer's position, she's put out a GoFundMe. She needs to buy a van with at least 10 or 12 car seats. She didn't expect to have additional four children at the same time. And yet there isn't additional parental leave, for example. Parental leave per baby isn't something that you can access in Australia. She won't be able to get any, significant upfront payments to help with the financial blow of having four at once, which we know costs significantly more than having four the normal way, I guess.
4: In these early days, I mean, I'm just thinking about even feeding those four babies if you wanted to breastfeed, or how can one mum do that with four kids?
3: There's a lot of things that mums can do, and they are superhuman, but it requires so much more attention having four at once. It takes 28 hours a day to look after triplet newborns. It would be more than two people's equivalent full-time job in terms of 24/7 care for multiples. And yet there is really limited to no access for parents of multiples to that in-home support. We really need to have more of a village in Australia for people who are in these types of circumstances.
4: Do you have some ideas in mind that could be, implemented?
3: The Australian Multiple Birth Association has been advocating for the last few years to the federal government for increased supports, including parental leave per baby. We want in-home care for families with multiples. We want to see increased financial supports, a multiple birth allowance that also includes twins. We have had meetings with Assistant Minister Jed Carney, who's actually a twin mum herself and is currently the Assistant Minister for Social Services. And we've got lots of prominent ministers, such as Minister Annika Wells and others who have twins themselves or have experience with multiples. We really are calling on the government to urgently consider increased supports for families like Janita.
0: That's Celia Anderson-Cook, Director of the Australian Multiple Birth Association, a mum of triplets herself, and speaking there to ABC Sunshine Coast's Mornings presenter, Sarah Howells, 24/7, all day and all night. Big job ahead for this family.

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0: How are the roads looking across the Gold and Sunshine Coast, Brad?
2: Well, around the Gold Coast, delays are recovering. Ferry Road southbound, that crash is all clear near Harvest Quarter to Southport, so it was back past Queen Street. The M1 southbound is on the brakes between Eight Plains, right through to Helensvale and Gavin, and still heavy on Smith Street outbound from Olsen Avenue, right through to the M1 and Brisbane Road, both ways through Rundle and Bermuda Street through Varsity Lakes. Around the Sunshine Coast, still busy. Sunshine Motorway, both ways through Mountain Creek, Calland Road inbound approaching Kawana Way, Link Road, a Little Mountain, and also minor build up on Beckman Road and Yamundi Noosa Road outbound through Noosaville, and also the Dillon Bridge, both ways between Toowoomba and Noosaville as well. I'm Brad from ATN. I'll have more details after 5 on 91.7 ABC Gold Coast and ABC Sunshine Coast.
0: Thanks very much, Brad. Well, from schoolyards to prison, telling on someone is usually considered taboo, but we look at the issues around whistleblowers after we get the 5 o'clock news.
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0: ABC News, good afternoon. I'm Michael Bausch. A house fire south of Brisbane has prompted police to make an emergency declaration. The blaze broke out at an address in Adelaide Street in Kingston just after 3 o'clock this afternoon. It took about an hour to bring under control. There's no word on injuries at this stage. Police have set up an exclusion zone around surrounding streets because of the smoke. Residents have been urged to stay indoors. A wall of cabinet confidentiality has blocked details on how the Crisafulli government has fared in its promise to rein in external consultancy bills. Here's state political reporter Alex Brewster.
1: In opposition, Treasurer David Janetsky vowed to save almost $7 billion on consultants and slow the growth rate seen under Labor. He's claimed those savings will be made by the end of the term, despite more than $4 billion spent last financial year. Shadow Treasurer Shannon Fentiman has asked in budget estimates for a detailed breakdown of where the savings have been made, but a top Treasury official claimed cabinet confidentiality prevented him from providing that level of detail.
0: The Prime Minister says it makes complete sense that his views on border protection have changed over the years. Anthony Albanese was a vocal opponent of boat turnbacks a decade ago, but he's actively enforced the measure since taking the top job. Mr. Albanese says tightly regulated intake protocols must be a government priority.
2: If you want to run a migration system that's respectful of the contribution that migrants make, it has to be orderly. That's the lesson that the British Labor government is dealing with. It's a lesson that the US Democrats should have learnt but didn't, and it's something that we have.
0: A Sydney rabbi has told a federal inquiry that his congregation is spending hundreds of thousands of dollars on protection because people are terrified. Georgia Linton-Williams reports.
3: Rabbi Levi Wolf, who was the chief rabbi at Central Synagogue in Sydney, told the Royal Commission on Anti-Semitism and Social Cohesion that the synagogue spent $540,000 on security guards and another $100,000 for security infrastructure. He said the synagogue had already spent millions on security infrastructure, and over the last 4 years, security spending has increased by around 25% annually. Rabbi Wolf called for greater education to address the drivers of anti-Semitism and said the public must be able to understand the Jewish community.
0: Overseas, the Saudi government has denied accusations from Houthi rebels that it's been starving the people of Yemen. It comes as the wider Middle East conflict continues to escalate and threaten global fuel supplies again, as Tanmaya Navada reports.
4: The Houthis have announced a maritime blockade on Saudi Arabia in response to what they call an unjust and oppressive siege imposed on Yemen. The Saudi Foreign Ministry has hit back at the claim, saying it'll take all necessary measures to protect its ships. The head of Yemen's Saudi-backed presidential council has also announced it'll work on resuming oil exports immediately to return Yemen's wealth to Yemenis. The blockade threatens to further squeeze global energy supplies, with the conflict between the US and Iran rendering the crucial Strait of Hormuz out of action.
0: To sport, and the NRL's new Papua New Guinea franchise has made a play for Anthony Seibold and are keen to have him on the coaching staff. Miles Holbrook-Walk reports.
5: Just a few months after being discarded by the Manly Seagulls, Anthony Seibold has been offered the chance to join the PNG Chiefs as an assistant and is strongly considering it ahead of a trip to Port Moresby to see the facilities. Meantime, another coach has been locked in to a head coaching role. Dean Young will now lead the Dragons full-time after his second stint in an interim position. He'll lead the Red V until at least the end of the 2028 season.
0: To finance on the markets, the ASX 200 gained just 2 points today to close at 8,793. The Australian dollar is worth 70.11 US cents. The weather for Queensland, scattered showers tomorrow for eastern districts and the far north coast, mostly fine elsewhere. Some fog for central regions and inland in the southeast. Brisbane's temperature range 14 to 23, Ipswich 9 to 23, the Sunshine Coast 15 to 22, and the Gold Coast 13 to 22. Mainly fine in the southeast on Thursday, Friday and Saturday. On Moreton Bay, southeasterly winds 10 to 15 knots, seas around 1 metre. 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
7: Yeah, great to be with you right across the Gold Coast, the Tweed Coast and the Sunshine Coast this afternoon through until 6 o'clock tonight. Between now and then, I'll check in on the weather forecast, things starting to settle down. Jenny Woodward will join you soon. Tattletales, snitches, dibby dobbers from schoolyards to prisons. Telling on someone is often considered taboo. It's a bit strange given reporting misconduct is a cornerstone of our democracy. Soon we'll lift the lid, bringing the expose, shining the spotlight on whistleblowing. Also, we're getting a lot of calls into our station, 1300 903 917, from listeners who are at Narang and hearing and seeing something there. In fact, Darren's on the line from Narang. What can you see, Darren?
8: A helicopter flying, a police helicopter, and is transmitting a signal broadcast over loudspeakers flying directly over Narang. And just talking about an 84-year-old disappeared who was walking a dog.
7: Right. And so they're broadcasting the information to you, asking people to look around?
8: Yeah, and just to keep an eye out.
7: Yeah. Have you seen, we see those helicopters around a lot. We don't often hear them always broadcasting a message. How often has this happened where you live?
8: Oh, this is probably the first time, and I've lived there for over 30-odd years.
7: Yeah, we're just getting information that it's a man with a medical condition that police are trying to locate this afternoon. I'll get more information when I can. Darren at Narang, thanks for letting us know about it.
8: No worries.
7: 1300 903 917. 84 years old. I've just got a little bit more information now. This is from Gold Coast Police, Caucasian male, last seen wearing a blue checkered shirt and walking a blue cattle dog. Please call police if sighted. And if you know this area of Narang, you might know this court or the street is called Winderadeen Court. So that's the area that you'll have a police helicopter overhead. They are looking for an 84-year-old man with a medical condition. As I said, wearing a blue checkered shirt and walking a blue cattle dog. If you see the cattle dog without its owner, maybe that's an alert for you. And certainly if you see someone fitting this description, could you call police? They are really trying to locate this man. As I said, he does have a medical condition. 8 minutes past five. A quick look outside. We've had these scattered showers today. Still had some beaches closed earlier on both coasts due to the big surf. It is starting to settle down. I'll get an update on all of that from Jenny Woodward soon. But as a few showers continue to linger in from the ocean and even in the hinterland, we've still got some shower activity going on. In terms of temperatures, I'll start on the Gold Coast, 18 degrees now at the airport, same at the Seaway, 17 degrees for Canungra, down to 13, quite cool on the mountain at Tambourine. Brisbane's on 17, around the Sunshine Coast, Maroochydore, 20 degrees there, Noosa's the same, 20 degrees, and Gympie sitting on 19 degrees. Mm.

0: Released that all the way back in 1964, they wouldn't have thought that we'd immediately think of Tom Cruise and Anthony Edwards and their version of it in Top Gun back in the 80s. You've lost that loving feeling at 13 past five. Bern Young with you on ABC Sunshine Coast. If you're listening to me thinking, who is this person joining me this afternoon? Of course, sitting in my own chair on ABC Gold Coast. And no matter which coast you live on, if you want to get along to the Cooley Hotel this Friday night and see UMI, you need to stay listening for a cue to call. They are playing this week and you could be there. We have two double passes to give away and I'd love to send you along with a friend, but you've got to be in it to win it. So when you hear that cue to call, you call me on 1300 903 917.
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0: It's 13 past five and I'll check the roads with Brad in the next 6 to 7 minutes. You've probably heard this before. You know, no one likes a dibby dobber. But is that really true? Certainly no one doing the wrong thing likes to be told on, but those doing the telling often play an important role, especially for a fair and healthy democracy, especially when we're talking about whistleblowers. Now, one whistleblower you might hear more about soon is Jeannie Marie Blake. She blew the whistle on RoboDebt and is now suing the Commonwealth, saying she was mistreated by her employer, Services Australia, while she was giving evidence to the Royal Commission. It's interesting timing, with a whistleblowing symposium recently wrapping up in Sydney. In attendance was a member of Transparency International Australia's National Whistleblower Advisory Group, Frank O'Toole. Frank has lived experience of reporting misconduct, and he spoke to the ABC's Adam Stephen about the importance of whistleblowers and indeed this symposium.
2: So each year, Transparency International convenes a symposium, and they convene people from right across the industry, those with lived experience, regulators, those from organisations such as the Human Rights Law Centre, the Ombudsman's Office, federal and state. And we spend the day talking about regulation, experience, what's worked and what hasn't worked, what's going right, what's not going right, where we could improve things, where we could improve the experience for the whistleblower, where we can improve the regulatory regime. Whole bunch of topics, very, very useful in terms of exploring those issues. And then that often informs, Adam, submissions to Parliament, reports that we might put, submissions we might make to government, et cetera. So, you know, this is really an important forum which informs lobbying and representations to government, who can obviously then help us change things to make the experience of a whistleblower better.
3: Now, Frank, we grow up in a society where it's drilled into kids from a very young age that you don't dob on others, you know, tittle-tats, dibber-dobbers, snitches, all those sorts of sayings or phrases that people have heard used for people that have told on others. That certainly starts in the schoolyard, but there is still this, I guess there's still a lot of people in Australia that firmly believe that it's not your place or your business to tell on others. How much of a barrier does that present to whistleblowing?
2: Yeah, this comes up quite often, Adam, and I have to say, I think the desire to do the right thing and to see justice done significantly overrides that element of the Australian culture, you don't dob on your mates. I think there is that in certain contexts to a degree, you know, the schoolyard in particular, but I think as people move into adulthood, and I think when they see something happening that doesn't seem right, or they see an injustice, or they see misconduct within the workforce or whatever the context, generally speaking, they're motivated, they're well-intentioned, they're motivated by good faith. They want to see that wrong corrected. They want to see action taken. They want people to be accountable. And so they speak up. And so it's not really a barrier at all. That desire to do the right thing far overrides it.
3: You were a whistleblower yourself, Frank. Do you mind just giving us a brief potted history of your experience?
2: Yeah, sure. It's a long time ago, long before whistleblowers were, you know, being talked about in the public domain, and long before there were programs within organisations, and long before even there was legislation regarding or regulation regarding whistleblowers. It was back in the 90s. I was a federal agent in the Australian Federal Police at the time, and we were conducting a major drug importation investigation, and there was evidence that that investigation was being compromised from within, and we were directed if we saw anything that looked suspicious, we should report that. I did see some conduct that I thought was suspicious, along with some others that had witnessed the same conduct. I made the report, and then there was an investigation that followed. So that was, like I said, back long before there were programs. I actually had a relatively, I wouldn't say positive experience. I don't think a whistleblower would ever categorise their experience as positive, but certainly not a negative experience, because I had good support from within the organisation.
3: When you look at 2026, when you look at all that's changed, the laws, the technology now, the increased surveillance, is it harder or easier to be a whistleblower than when you actually blew the whistle, Frank?
2: Yeah, what a great question. I think, I'm not sure it's really changed, to be honest. I think it's probably easier in one sense. If we look at it sort of through two dimensions, it's easier in one sense in that you do have, there are elements of the regulation and government, et cetera, where there is protections, where there are protections. Organisations are also a lot more alert to it, so they have programs in place, et cetera, not always working well, by the way, but they have programs in place. So there is greater awareness of the need for support for whistleblowers. But by the same token, we've got so many high-profile cases that have gone pear-shaped and have turned out, terribly for the whistleblower themselves, which is, a disincentive, of course, for others to come forward. So we've got a long way to go to get better.
3: What would you say to someone out there who is sitting on information that they feel isn't right about, be it their workplace or something that's going on in their life at the moment?
2: Yeah, I think we need people to speak up, Adam. I think it's important that people speak up and try not to anticipate the process, which can be quite, can be quite burdensome. Try not to anticipate a negative outcome or expect a negative outcome. Seek the right advice. There are organisations like the Human Rights Law Centre, the State Ombudsman's, the New South Wales Ombudsman's got a great program they're working with at the moment, SAICAC, private organisations as well. So there are places you can go for support. If we had a whistleblower protection authority, which Transparency International Australia is lobbying for, then there would be another place to go where you could seek advice and direction and comfort. So I would say speak up. Absolutely, it's the right thing to do, and we need people to speak up. Otherwise, what we walk past, of course, is what becomes the norm.
0: That's Frank O'Toole. He's a former whistleblower himself, a member of Transparency International Australia's National Whistleblower Advisory Group. And speaking there to the ABC's Adam Stephen at 5:20 here on ABC Gold and Sunshine Coast.
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5: Hey there, Byrne. Good news. No crashes or breakdowns around the Gold Coast or the Sunshine Coast at the moment. The M1 out of Brisbane has been busy between Eight Mile Plains and Daisy Hill. It is sitting out now right through to the Gold Coast. It's still a little bit busy around Yatala. And then from Ormo to Pimper Bay, Helens Bay and Gabe, and mainly slow just approaching Smith Street and the Gold Coast Highway at the moment. Bermuda Street is still busy both ways, but that is easing. Also through Clear Island Waters, Thomas Drive eastbound is heavy through Chevron Island, but not too bad the Gold Coast Highway. A little bit of stop start around Stevens Paradise. Smith Street outbound is still busy from Olsen Avenue, but easing at Brisbane Road, much improved between Bigger Borders and Helensvale. It was very slow approaching Discovery Drive earlier. Now, around the Sunshine Coast, a heavy spot. Sunshine Motorway, both ways through Mountain Creek and southbound, getting onto Nicollin Way through Minyama. Caland Road, heavy from Racecourse Road to Kiwanda Way Link Road for the inbound run. No delays around Caland West. Still busy on Kiwanda Way, northbound around Main Drive. And the Sunshine Motorway looking pretty good around the northern beaches. The northbound journey is a bit slow, though, at the moment around Pacific Paradise. And through Noosaville, it is easing. Your Monday Noosa Road outbound at Beckland Road has been a little bit stop-start at times. And the Janella Bridge both ways has been busy, but mainly for eastbounders, and that traffic is starting to settle down as well. I'm Brad from ATN. I'll be back after 5:30 at 91.7 ABC Gold Coast and ABC Sunshine Coast.
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0: Let's check the weather right across the Gold and Sunshine Coast. Jenny, hello.
7: Hello, Bern. Well, I think I promised some nuisance showers, and that's about what we've had today.
0: They have been, haven't they? When they fall, it feels quite gloomy. But then I was chatting earlier to the chief lifeguard on the Sunshine Coast, and while I was looking at the grey clouds, he was looking at perfect sunshine. So it just depends on where you are, doesn't it?
7: And it just has been falling so lightly and so gently. I said to the Bureau, we need a word. Mizzle, which is mist and drizzle, but they weren't on board with that, unfortunately.
0: No, who cares about the Bureau? If you say it's mizzle, we'll just start using mizzle from now on.
7: I like mizzle myself, yes. Yeah. I mean, they're calling it drizzle, but that's okay. And literally, you know, we've had 1 to 3 millimetres around the coastal areas. So even though it's felt like it's been a really wet day, there hasn't been very much in it at all. And everyone will be pleased that those winds have really pulled back today. Coolangatta Airport had a gust of 35 kilometres an hour just after 2 o'clock. And the highest one for the Sunshine Coast this afternoon was 37 kilometres an hour at 3 a.m. So things have significantly improved. 32 kilometres an hour at Tawantin this afternoon. So if we look at our forecast for the next couple of days, no doubt people will be pleased to hear that there is some sunshine on the way. I know that Mick's pretty happy about that, isn't he? So let's head to the Gold Coast first, and we're looking at a partly cloudy day. There's a medium chance of showers tomorrow. Temperatures ranging from 13 to 22 degrees. So that sounds pretty good. On Thursday, some early fog. And then, listen to this, mostly sunny. So I know everyone will be looking forward to that. And quite warm, a top of 23 degrees, 11 overnight. On to Friday, and cloudy again. There'll be a bit of shower activity about. But again, we're talking about a 20% of very little, a millimetre or two. Then sunny days, mostly sunny days on Saturday and Sunday. So that is excellent news. And then partly cloudy on Monday, light chance of a shower or two, 11 to 22, 10 to 21 on Tuesday with the slight chance of a shower. So nuisance showers continuing on the Gold Coast, and it'll be much the same story for the Sunshine Coast as well. We're looking at some cloud about tomorrow, and then we'll have a top of I've lost it. Where's it gone?
0: Are we talking for the Gold Coast or the Sunshine Coast?
7: No, we're talking about for the Sunshine Coast.
0: 22, I think we're heading for on the Gold Coast.
7: Yes.
0: Yeah, that's what I've been saying anyway.
7: Yes, that's 22 for the Gold Coast, but the Sunshine Coast, I'm looking at that and it's telling me, well, not telling me much at all at the moment. But
0: 22 for Maroochydore, I can tell you that,
7: yes,
0: much.
7: Great, terrific.
0: Let me
7: thank
0: step
7: you.
0: In
7: no,
0: for the
7: I'm
0: top
7: here.
0: Temperatures
7: no,
0: 20, tomorrow.
7: I found it. 15 to 22 and some showers about. Thursday, some sunshine poking through, 12 to 23 expected. But then Friday, 22. Saturday, mostly sunny, 21. Same again on Sunday, 21. And we're going to stick with that 21 degrees all the way through to next week. Friday's the best chance for a shower and tomorrow. So that's on the Sunshine Coast. So it's pretty much the same story for both coastal areas.
0: Just about,
7: yes,
0: isn't it? And
7: pretty well.
0: For once, we've got it round the right way. Because how often do we say a few showers on the weekend and finding up for the weekdays? At least it's going to be round the right way for the weekenders, don't you think?
7: So often it is the other way around. And I know people say, you know, you shouldn't say it's good weather when it's sunny. But I think we've had enough rain around the southeast that we can say that and it would be okay.
0: Yeah, enough rain and enough mizzle as well.
7: Enough mizzle. Yes,
0: Jenny,
7: yes,
0: Woodward, we're going to catch you on ABC TV tonight from 7 o'clock. Thanks so much for joining me on the radio as always.
7: Thanks, Bird.
0: We're heading towards the 5:30 news and Filter are going to take you there. This is Take a Picture. I've got a chance for you to win tickets to see UMI coming your way.

0: Told the Inquiry his school also has a security levy, and the number of anti-Semitic incidents at the school rose dramatically after October 7.
1: Police are investigating a death in custody at the Brisbane City Watch House. A 55-year-old man was arrested at a home at Bayside Thornlands last Friday on a return to prison warrant. He reported feeling unwell yesterday afternoon and was assessed by medical staff. Police say the man became unresponsive and died a short time later. A man from Mackay in North Queensland has been jailed for using an online gaming platform to groom a child while on a suspended prison sentence for similar behaviour. Liam McNally reports.
2: The Mackay District Court heard Cameron John Kenneth Gledhill was on a suspended sentence for multiple counts of grooming and using the internet to procure children when he began contacting a 12-year-old via Xbox in September 2023. The then 33-year-old sent intimate photos and paid the Brisbane boy to send him photos before trying to meet the boy. The family member of another child Gledhill was in contact with assaulted Gledhill, causing an injury to his face requiring 36 staples. Judge Brad Farr said Gledhill's offending was mitigated by his mild intellectual disability. He was sentenced to 33 months jail and will be eligible for parole from January next year.
1: A young Brisbane Broncos player has avoided a criminal conviction after pleading guilty to a low-level drink driving offence. Laura Lavelle reports.
3: 24-year-old Josiah Carapani was last month charged with driving over the no alcohol limit while holding a provisional licence. His lawyer told the Holland Park Magistrates Court Carapani had been drinking with friends on the night of the 27th of June. The following morning, he got behind the wheel, believing there was no alcohol in his system, and was pulled over by police at 8 Mile Plains. His blood alcohol content was 0.037. He was today fined $350 and disqualified from driving for 3 months. Speaking outside the court, he expressed his remorse.
4: I'm very sorry for my actions. Thank you.
3: No conviction has been recorded.
1: Queensland's weather, scattered showers tomorrow for eastern districts and the far north coast, mostly fine elsewhere. Brisbane 14 to 23 degrees, Ipswich 9 to 23, the Sunshine Coast 15 to 22 and the Gold Coast 13 to 22. And I'll have more news, sport and weather at 7 o'clock on ABC TV. Hope you can join me then.
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7: Great to be with you on a Tuesday evening. We're in a moment's time. Well, was it a moment? Or is it in 25 minutes' time? Has to be sometime in the next 25 minutes. Your chance to get into the draw to see UMI at Coolangatta this Friday night. If you are listening on the Sunshine Coast, you can enter. You just have to get yourself down to the Gold Coast for the weekend. Why not? It's a good excuse, isn't it? You won tickets on the radio. The number you'll need when you hear the cue to call 1-300-903-917. Cameron McAvoy. I'm going to use the word freak, and I mean it in the most beautiful, positive way possible. He is just so impressive. 4 Olympics now. This will be his 3rd Commonwealth Games. And he did something this year he didn't even mean to do. He accidentally broke the 50-metre swimming world record. Can he go even faster at the Commonwealth Games this weekend?
8: There's the game of the sport, which is trying to win, trying to get a gold medal, trying to get a world record. But then this has given me this almost meta game, which is changing the sport, helping people evolve to that next level and raising the sport as a whole. And that's given me a lot of purpose.
7: If you haven't had an insight into how Cam McAvoy has become this good at 50 metres, then stick around because it is unbelievable stuff.
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7: Let's hit those roads. Hello, Brad.
9: Yeah, good afternoon, Burstall. Experience scattered showers about, so take it easy.

0: for the drive. The M1 is busy between 8 Mile Plains and also Slacks Creek in both directions there. Southbound towards the Gold Coast between Yatla and Pippinba, and also between Coomera, Helens Vale and Gavin. It has improved that Helens Vale to Gavin stretch approaching Smith Street. That was really heavy throughout the afternoon. Looking better, Bibbidja Street through Barsley Lakes and clear on the borders. Gold Coast Tileway, a little bit stop-start around Broadbeach and Surfers Paradise. Has been heavy on Thomas Drive eastbound to Chevron Island. A bit of lake congestion there, but that traffic is easing a little bit at the moment. Smith Street outbound is gradually settling down from Ulster Avenue through to the M1 and looking much better on Brisbane Road both ways between Bigger Waters and Helens Vale after a pretty heavy stretch at times. Around the Sunshine Coast, still heavy outbound Sunshine Motorway through Mount Creek. The inbound run's looking good. Calandro still on the brakes between Racecourse Road and Kawana Way Link Road, a little mountain. Nicola Way thinning out to Bock Arena. Good run on Kawana Way. Sunshine Motorway northbound easing around Pacific Paradise around the Sunshine Coast. And we have seen delays around the Donella Bridge this afternoon. Still busy in both directions around the upgrade works and settling down on Yamundi Noosa Road outbound at Beckmans Road through Noosaville as well. I'm Raph Maytien. I'll have more details before 6 on 91.7 ABC Gold Coast and ABC Sunshine Coast.
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4: Hi, this is Andy Kent for the rock band You Am I. We're playing the Coolio Hotel this Friday to go into the draw to win one of two double passes. Call now, 1300 903 917. See you there.
1: I was only teasing you when I said I'd make you wait another 25 minutes. There you go, 1-300-903-917. Three random callers will be chosen. So get on that phone. Don't imagine that just the first in, first serve gets in. It could be you calling in on the sixth and final line we've got. So jump on that number right now, 1-300-903-917. If you are listening on the Sunshine Coast, just a little proviso that you will have to get yourself to the Gold Coast. I can't put you up anywhere, but you're more than welcome to the free tickets as you listen to Drive with me, Bern Young. Inside the Mind and Into the Pool with Cam McAvoy in a moment.

0: love. Well done, Paul at Benogan, Kath at Coomera, and Melissa at Talai. Hello to you.
1: Hi, Ben.
0: Well done. You're in the draw for the UMI tickets.
1: Thank you.
0: Now, a few folk have been saying it's been a few years since they've seen them. What about for you? How long since you saw UMI?
1: Yeah, long time. In fact, I can't even remember the last time I saw them.
0: It's time. It's time, yes. Melissa.
1: It's time.
0: Return to your youth. Is that what we're saying?
1: Yeah, absolutely.
0: All right. Well, the best I can do is get you in the draw. The rest is up to luck from here. But nice work getting in. And thanks for listening to Drive.
1: Thank you, Ben.
0: Cheers. We'll do it again tomorrow on Drive. In fact, I'll be joining you on ABC Sunshine Coast again tomorrow. And if you're listening on ABC Gold Coast, Trevor Jackson in the morning and Nicole Dyer from 8:30, both giving you chances again to win those UMI tickets.
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0: 16 to 6, Bern Young with you. I think we need to say a thank you to Glasgow in Scotland for picking up where we, you know, literally dropped the ball here in Australia when Victoria withdrew from hosting the Commonwealth Games. So the Glasgow Games get started this Thursday. And Gold Coast, well, born and bred. He started swimming at Miami Swim Club when he was just 7 years old. Cameron McAvoy, now the fastest man in the pool of all time, is keen to go even faster, but not yet. Now, McAvoy exploded into the record books with an unexpected world record in the 50-meter freestyle in China earlier this year. And it's partly because, well, it's totally because he has revolutionized the methods of speed swimming preparation, prioritizing strength training instead of hours up and down the pool. But now he's having a bit of a rethink about what's next. He spoke to ABC Sports' Jessica Stewart, who asked how he is recalibrating his swimming training after claiming that record in China, a goal that was not meant to happen. Well, not yet.
4: So leading into China, the goal was definitely not to get a world record. So the fact that that happened was, it was incredible first and foremost, but it definitely created something to then I had to navigate. It was something that was not on the horizon, which means that coming back from China, I had to spend a bit of time to, I guess, decompress, recalibrate, find a new leveling zone, so to speak. And so after getting through that, it was just jumping back on the original plan that was going to happen. And so with Commonwealth Games, the prep leading into that is basically a repeat of the prep going into the China Open, except a little bit more swim specific. Whereas back then I wasn't even going past the 25 meter mark in training, which is crazy to think about. But you've also got to think this season is nested within a 4 year plan as well. And so it's not only about navigating what this season is from the China Open and the world record to Commonwealth Games, but also making sure that any changes we make doesn't affect the plans for LA and beyond. So yeah, you're juggling a lot. We're spinning a lot of plates at the same time, hoping none of them fall over. But I'm confident that the team I've got and the direction we've had is in the right place. So to put into context what this year is for me, the way I've developed this new form of training within swimming, it meant that I had to experiment with different ways to do this on a day-to-day basis. I had so many ideas, but I only had myself to apply it. And so the first several years of coming back and doing this was jumping around different ideas, testing them out, taking what worked and then discarding what didn't. And so this year was the first year I got to a point where I could lay out an entire year and none of it was experimental. It was all diluted down and proven work that was done in the past. And so it was really the first test year to see how that would go. And so obviously it's gone very well so far with the world record. But I think, yeah, for me, it was really just laying down what worked over the last couple of years into one season, seeing where that took me. And then that data basically guides me into the rest of my prep into LA. I get hundreds of messages globally every week from people, coaches, athletes, retired athletes wanting to come back and give swimming another go. And so there's a lot of appetite for wanting to understand this. On the other hand, I've been basically an open book since I started this. So when I first started back, I open sourced everything I was doing as much as I could. I'd post about it. I'd finish my season, whatever, however that went. I'd jump on multiple podcasts and say, this is what I did this year. This is what I learned. This is what I'm going to do next year. And so I've actually been very, very open about the approach, to the point where the World Championships last year, half of the World Championship team were doing a derivative of what I have put out there. And I definitely think that number is just going to continue to grow and grow globally. And I'm actually looking into open sourcing it even more. So the run up to LA, I am looking into creating an online community where I basically post my training blocks, my training sessions, the times I do, the weights I do in the gym on a week-to-week and block-to-block basis. And so that is going to allow anyone, regardless of where they are in the world, to jump on and basically train alongside me for my Olympic title defense in LA. And so, yeah, I think I'm probably on the polar extreme of open source for this type of method. There's the theory behind it, and then there's the execution. They are two very, very different things. I'm very privileged as well to be based here in Brisbane. I get to use the facilities at QAS. A lot of the technology that I put into this type of training, I think, gives me a massive edge on the rest of the world. But coming back to what I'm doing, there's the game of the sport, which is trying to win, trying to get a gold medal, trying to get a world record. But then this has given me this almost meta game of running parallel to trying to win, which is changing the sport, helping people evolve to that next level and raising the sport as a whole. And that's given me a lot of purpose. And so I'm just trying to balance the individual aspect of wanting to win, but then the more community-like aspect of wanting to bring the sport up.
0: Yeah, he is just amazing, isn't he? Cam McAvoy. Now, just in case you don't know, he's also got this phenomenal brain. Maybe you can hear him, you know, that it exists, because just from the way he talks about recalibrating and being so methodical, they call him the professor because he studied physics and maths at university while he's also been training as an elite athlete. I mean, he's just phenomenal. He talked about the run up to LA. He's aiming for Brisbane 2032. Now, he's 32 years old this year. And of course, he's surrounded by a team of up and coming talent. Jess Stewart asked how Cam feels as an older member of this team.
4: It is definitely a unique position, being at my age within the sport and seeing so many young people come through. It happens all the time. I feel like I'm on the fifth or sixth generation of people coming through that I've been able to witness. But currently, it's almost at the point where our youngest member was born just before I made my first Olympic team, which is very crazy to think about. And it means that just around the corner, there's probably going to be someone who was born after my debut on the Olympic team. So I don't think I'm ready for that yet mentally, but hopefully when that happens, it'll be good. But it's really exciting. The depth that Swimming Australia has right now is incredible. Going into my own event, for example, the 50 meter freestyle in Tokyo 2021 at the trials, no one was under 22 seconds. And then at this competition, we had five people under. And then as a nation, in terms of our rankings, we've had more than eight. So the swimflation, so to speak, is definitely on the rise. And so I'm very excited for that. I'm very excited for the timing in which this is coming about too, because we have LA in 2 years, but 6 years' time, when all of these young stars are coming through and they're hitting their prime, we have a home games, we have the 2032 Olympics, and it's really given me insight into probably what people like Kieran Perkins and those guys on the 1990s team felt like going into the Sydney 2000 Olympics. The cultural impact of the Olympics being within the bubble of sport, I'm already starting to feel that. Of course, LA is 2 years away, but really, Brisbane is almost starting to rival the mental real estate that I have around the Olympics compared to what I have with LA, which is saying something.

0: And so I think as we get closer and closer, the atmosphere around the city is going to grow as we see the venues begin to be built and then begin to be finalized and then also be used. That's going to be really exciting. And so I'm just looking forward to what that brings to the energy around the city. I went to Paris in 2022, 2 years out of the Olympics there, on a holiday, which was also the holiday that inspired me to get back in the water. And that was purely from, I guess, the cultural energy that was going on around the incoming of the Olympics. And so to have that in our home city in Brisbane, I think is going to be very special. To be able to train on a day-to-day basis in that, I guess, energetic environment as well, I think will take us a long way, take myself a long way. And I'm really excited to see what Australia throws down on a medal tally.
1: Yeah, and amazing to think he'll be 38 in 2032. So what is he capable of? Anything he puts his mind to, I would say. Now, the 50-metre men's final will be Sunday night Glasgow time. So that's Monday morning our time. Best of luck to the Gold Coast's Cam McAvoy, who, of course, bases himself out of Brizzy these days.
2: Alex Hyman here, coming up on Australia Wide.
3: When I say stop the laws, I want to hear you say start the listening. Stop the laws! 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
2: As debate around controversial child protection laws takes place both inside and outside Northern Territory Parliament, a review into the Territory's Child Protection Department's handling of the circumstances of 5-year-old Kumanjay Little Baby prior to her death has released its findings. Plus, we head to a little town in WA that 60 years ago played a major part in television history, and locals were part of one of the world's first ever video calls.
4: Okay, now, I think Pauline, Mrs. Chilvers, is simply dying to show you the new addition, which, of course, you haven't seen. See, this is little Ian.
5: Can you see him?
2: That's Australia Wide from 6:30.
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0: Let's see if it's magic out there on the roads. Hi, Brad.
2: Well, Burnley M1 southbound out of Brisbane, busy between Daisy Hill and Springwood heading south, and also through Ormo. There is a breakdown M1 southbound left lane after Foxhill Road at Upper Coomera. Some minor delays there, and still busy between Hellersvale and Gavin. Settling down on Bermuda Street, Smith Street, and also Brisbane Road. Very light conditions there. Thomas Drive looking good through Chevron Island. And around the Sunshine Coast, easing outbound on the Sunshine Motorway through Mount Creek, Calland Road inbound at Little Mountain, and the Sunshine Motorway looking great through Pacific Paradise, and also easing through Noosaville on Yamundi Noosa Road, Beckman Road, and still busy around the Dinnella Bridge at both ways as you make way through Taunton. I'm back from ATN. That's the latest traffic, 91.7 ABC Gold Coast and ABC Sunshine Coast.
0: Thanks very much, Brad. Down to 13 degrees for the Gold Coast tonight, 15 degrees for Maroochydore. Both coasts reaching a top tomorrow of 22, and a shower or two still around.
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you bangered that one. You absolutely loved it. So much so it was 100% banger, which is rare indeed. 100% banger. Friday on My Mind by the Easy Beats, the only other song to ever get 100%. So tonight's song on the chopping block is from 2007. So immediately some of you are going, oh, hell no. But wait. This song topped the Aussie charts and was the first single from our very own Missy Higgins' album, On a Clear Night. So now you finally know that you control where you go, you can steer.

0: It got very, very close there at one stage. It was 50-50. It's now headed to about 70-30. That's where it's sitting, but is it 70 for banger or 70 for clanger? If you want to save Steer by Missy Higgins, you need to text B for banger to 0467922612. If you loathe that song, you just never want to hear it again on the evening show, that is C for clanger to 0467922612.
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0: After 8 o'clock, he's back, John T. Horner, who will be discussing whether there's life on Mars and why scientists are still arguing about it, and the upcoming meteor showers.
4: I don't know where my baby is, but I'll find him somewhere, somehow. I've got to let him know how much I care. I'll never give up looking for my baby.

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1: Okay, we're talking Chico Rolls tonight. Look, it just happened. Sometimes these conversations happen organically, unlike a Chico Roll, which is not organic at all. Ray, the truckie, how you doing, Ray?
2: G'day, Kelly. How are you, mate?
1: Good. Look, what's your take on the Chico Roll? I imagine as a truckie you've seen many a Chico Roll in the Bay Maria at a servo.
2: Yes, I have. I prefer the spring roll to the Chico Roll because if the Chico Roll's been sat long enough, you throw it out the window, you've got to make sure you don't hit a sign. You'll take that sign.

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And Mac he'd spend like a sailor. 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Sookie Tawdry,

0: as do we all, John Boy. The Beatles, with a little help from my friends.
1: Every community has stories worth sharing. 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
0: All right, heading from, with a little help from my friends, to something very different. Brett at Ipswich says, Kel, I want to hear this song because I've loved it since I was a kid. Throw in a load of Chico rolls and what a party. Let's do the mash.

overnight low for the Gold Coast of 13 degrees. Remember, you can get the latest weather, news and so much more with Trevor Jackson for breakfast from 5 here on ABC Gold Coast.

0: Euphrates, so the other one must be the Tigris.
1: Correct. Yes. Yes, she unfailingly obeyed the law of Anne, which is which we were just talking about. When confronted with two possibilities, invariably people choose the wrong one. Question number
0: What was Thames River question? What was the answer to that? Was it wind in the willows?
1: It was the wind in the willows, yeah.
0: We went on a canal boat through there.
1: What, along the Thames?

0: treatment of dogs, then you might, I'm happy to hear it. Off the back of Mr. Barnaby Joyce's treatment of his dog. Also, a Senate committee is examining ways to boost productivity, housing supply higher in the agenda. But they've got stuck into this thing again about older Australians choosing not to downsize. They reckon there are 13 million rooms available in the country because people are living in houses that are too big. What business is it of anybody's anyway? But there are reasons why you can't downsize, aren't there? You might like to talk with me about it too. 1-300-800-222 is the number. Also, I'll have a chat with Winley Marr, our film reviewer, in this hour about The Odyssey. If you've have you seen it, the new movie filmed of Homer's great classic? I think it's a cracker, but other people don't think so. Anyway, we can talk about that too. 1-300-800-222 is my number. We have to clean up a few things in something we call
1: the Mighty Challenge.
0: Okay, we're up to question 20. There are lines free if you want to get through. 1-300-800-222. We're up to question 20. You can win from here, I would think. Jim from Frankston. Hi, Jim.
2: Hi, how are you going?
0: Not bad. Up to question 20. Scarecrows. Rain on the Scarecrow was a 1985 hit for which American artist?
2: John Cougar Mellencamp.
0: It was indeed John Cougar Mellencamp. Exactly. I had a little grab of his somewhere and now I can't find it. Yes, I can. Why not? Rain on the Scarecrow.

0: with a crowd who have their own interests, and they will shove their own interests in Hanson or any politician they can get their hands on their ears. What about you and I? What about our interests? Does anyone really know or care about our interests? I don't think so.
1: Okay.

0: Good morning. The time, 6 minutes past three, 6 minutes past one in WA, 24 minutes to three in South Australia and in the Northern Territory. You can join us as we talk about bees or other insects by giving us a ring on 1300 800 222 or text us on 0437 774 774. Caitlin Forster, Associate Lecturer in the School of Life and Environmental Sciences at the University of Sydney. Caitlin.
1: Yep.
0: Why do bees hum?

0: and Environmental Sciences at the University of Sydney. Caitlin?
1: Yep.
0: Why do bees hum?
1: I'm not sure if this is going to be a joke or not.
0: It's a joke, Caitlin.
1: Yep, why do they hum?
0: Because they don't know the words. Do you know many bee jokes?
1: You know what? I don't, but, like, for presentations and stuff, it's really common to start your presentation with a title that has some kind of terrible bee pun.
0: Yeah, there's one.
1: So, yeah, there's quite a lot of them going on.
0: I'll give you one more. So did you know that bees have been trained by Russian security services to avoid giving information?
1: No.
0: They're called KGBs.
1: I've actually heard a version of that.
0: I really like that one. Anyway, back to the serious notion of talking about bees. I read the article. It's a great article, by the way, too, but I was fascinated because many of us are aware of the wiggle dance where the bees give information about where to go next and all of that sort of stuff. But I was fascinated by the bees being trained how to move the ball around. Can you just tell us about that bit of research?
1: Oh, I love this study. It was done quite a while ago now, but bees are really, really smart and quite easy to train in kind of a similar way to how you train dogs to do things. And so essentially what happened in this study was they were training bees to push a ball into a little circle, and if they pushed the ball into the circle, they got some sugar water. And so they eventually learnt to do this behaviour. But what's more interesting about that study is they were actually showing evidence that bees could train each other to do the same thing. So they were actually using their own communication skills to actually teach each other to push a ball into a hole to get a reward. And so this is just an amazing piece of bee behavior.
0: Do you know how precise they were? Because it wasn't just, I mean, where's Caitlin saying they were to push it into a particular space? It's not as if it was a big space. It was the size of the little ball that they were pushing. So the precision in it was really significant.
1: Yeah, I think it's actually really amazing that they can do it. And I wouldn't be surprised if you could actually give them quite a reasonably large arena to push a ball around in, and they will eventually still learn to push it into the spot that it needs to go. So they are incredibly clever little insects. And maybe it's based on some behavior they normally do inside the colony, but we weren't really sure what it was mimicking or anything. So it seems like it is a really novel behavior. It's super cool. It's worth looking up, but there's lots of videos online of bees pushing balls into little goalposts and stuff from this study.
0: And the other one was being discerning as far as their choices of art was concerned.
1: Oh, this was a cool study, and I've actually mimicked it in the field as well, just to see how it works. But essentially, you can train bees to go to an image, and if they go to the image, they get sugar water once again. They get this like nice reward, and they enjoy it. But what's cool with the painting one is what they did was they trained bees to go to either Monet or Picasso paintings. And it's cool enough in itself that you can train them to, you know, look at the visit the Monet flower painting, for example. But if you keep giving them different versions of Monet paintings and giving them a reward, if you show them a completely different Monet painting that they've never seen before, they'll still go to that over a Picasso or another artwork. So this has actually been mimicked in Australia with an Indigenous artist and then another artist as well, that they did the exact same study and were able to show that they recognised painting, just the style of a painting. So that was really cool.
0: That was good because they chose Monet and an Indigenous artist and very, very different styles of art. And that they did, they would know which one it is that they wanted to go to. When there was no reward as well, they would still go to the one that they figured that there may be a reward at.
1: Yeah, exactly right. And it's just a really cool thing to see. So they might be looking at, you know, color cues from the painting, or they could be looking at different like textures within the painting as well, but they're still recognizing the art style, which is better than, you know, well, I'm not very good at art myself, so there's a pretty good chance I'd do badly at this.
0: Does that, because one of the questions I was going to ask you, does that mean that when bees are going out to choose, and we were talking about the nectar or the pollen, to choose where they're going, that they have preferences, they would prefer to go to one or particular tree over another? And do they know that by the tree, or do they know it by

0: Marsha Hines and you taking us up to the next ABC News. We'll open up the lines if there's something that you'd like to talk about, if there's something that you found that little bit interesting that you have an opinion on, if you've seen it in the news, heard it in the news, or read about it in the news, 1-300-800-222. Give us a ring and tell us what you think.
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Goodbye Stranger for Supertramp, option number one. On this day in 1989, American singer and actress Martika topped the charts with Toy Soldiers, a song about drug addiction. Martika then attracted the interest of Prince. What attractive young woman didn't in those days? Who worked with her in 1991 on her next album, Martika's Kitchen?

Yep, remember that one? Top of the charts on this day back in 1989. And American singer-songwriter and keyboardist Art Neville died on this day at the age of 81. Art shot to fame, this is in 2019, Art shot to fame as part of the Neville Brothers when they started singing as kids. They went their separate ways, and then in the late 70s, the brothers finally got together again. Art was a founding member of the Meters as well, who embraced New Orleans funk. But it's the Nevilles with this song, probably best known for this number from the late 80s. Oh, yeah.

Neville Brothers' Yellow Moon, Martika's Toy Soldiers, or Supertramp's Goodbye Stranger. They're the options this morning. 0487 993 222 to cast your vote. We'll take a look at what's been making news next. It's 9 past 5 now. This is 91.7 ABC Gold Coast.

91.7 ABC Gold Coast and David Gray, please forgive me. It is 14 past five. Trevor Jackson this morning. Three songs for Morning Glory. And here's option number one. Goodbye, Supertramp's Goodbye Stranger. Second cab off the rank this morning, it's Martika with this number one hit from 89.

0: Title track from that wonderful Daniel Lanois produced album back in the late 80s. 0487993222 to cast your vote for one of those three songs this morning. It's Wednesday, the 22nd of July, so let's take a look at what's making news now. United States President Donald Trump has reassured Israel's Prime Minister Benjamin Netanyahu that he will not face arrest in the US after New York City Mayor Zoran Mamdani said he was considering options for such a move. The International Criminal Court issued arrest warrants for Netanyahu in 2024, accusing him of using starvation as a method of warfare and intentionally directing attacks against civilians in Gaza. Israel has denied allegations of war crimes. Mamdani told the New York Times that his city's legal department was actively considering legal options for Netanyahu's arrest should the Israeli leader come to New York for the UN General Assembly in September. "I believe that Prime Minister Netanyahu belongs in The Hague," Mamdani said. "He's a war criminal who has been charged by the International Criminal Court. I've also said I will follow the laws that we have here in New York City because I believe that there is an importance in following the law as a leader who presides over our city." Mamdani said he would not use existing laws, not create new ones, to potentially enforce the ICC warrant. "Whatever the law allows me to do in New York City, that's what we will do, but we won't be writing our own laws to that end." On Tuesday, the US president said the Israeli prime minister would not be arrested in the US while not addressing Mamdani's comments directly. Donald Trump said Benjamin Netanyahu will not be arrested in any way, shape or form while in the United States of America, adding that Netanyahu was assisting in the US war against Iran. Parliamentary budget estimates have revealed that the LNP administration spent more than $5 million on a statewide campaign on what it's delivering for Queensland. It's drawn criticism from the opposition for both the prevalence and colour scheme, accusing the government of blue-washing Queensland's traditional maroon. An estimated $48.8 million was spent on advertising last financial year in total, compared to the $50.7 million spent in the 2023-24 financial year by Labor. Planning is underway for the first AI data centre to be built on the Gold Coast. Dominic Cansdale has more.
1: Data centres house powerful computers that store and process the digital information businesses and households use every day, but they require large amounts of electricity and water. Australian company NextDC has proposed a 4,600 square metre data centre at Smith Street in Southport. Gold Coast Councillor Brooke Patterson says the Southport project would have a capacity of 6 megawatts.
2: So it's certainly not big in comparison to what's being built in other cities.
1: She says NextDC has purchased the site, but that state approval is still pending.
0: A robotics researcher says the potential trial of food delivery robots on the Gold Coast should be closely scrutinised. The Gold Coast Council has issued permits to US company Serve Robotics to investigate if autonomous delivery robots could be introduced to the city. Director of QUT's Centre for Robotics, Professor Michael Milford, says regulations for the robots still need to be thought out.
3: So if they're in a really busy thoroughfare area and they're regularly getting in the way of people, there's going to be a lot of pushback and you could see them easily being banned. But there are other sort of precincts, like perhaps some university campuses, where it's likely they'll be much more accepted.
0: And you'll hear more on that story later in the show. And the Gold Coast's biggest country music festival is set to return this year, bigger and better than ever before. Charlie Mills has the details.
4: Australian country icon Casey Chambers will headline this year's Groundwater Country Music Festival. Am I not pretty enough? Is my heart... She'll be joined by country music stars Becky Cole, James Blundell and New Zealand powerhouse Kaylee Bell. A Queensland Department spokesperson says more than 60,000 people are expected to attend the three-day event, injecting an estimated $17 million into the local economy. The free music festival will be held in Broadbeach from October 16 to 18.
0: Oh, that Charlie Mills, he's everywhere. He even occasionally appears on this show. In fact, I think he's in next. That's what's making news on this Wednesday, the 22nd of July. It's 20 past five now. Is Amy Winehouse.

Amy Winehouse, you know I'm no good on 91.7 ABC Gold Coast. That could be my theme song, I think. Could well be. Three songs which might be your theme song for this morning with today's edition of Morning Glory. Here they are.

Yes, getting quite a few votes for Supertramp this morning. I do like Ian's comment. I feel like kippers for breakfast. Yes, can we have kippers for breakfast, Mummy Dear? Mummy Dear, the title track from the Breakfast in America album. Thank you, Ian. Thank you, Julie. Thank you, Chantel, and everyone else for your votes for that one. You might like a little Martika instead, though.

0: 0487993222 to cast your vote. 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
0: All right, Charlie, come on in.
3: Good morning.
0: Yes, yes, yes. He's everywhere, that producer.
3: I can tell you I wouldn't be having kippers for breakfast.
0: No?
3: I've never understood the allure.
0: Is it the smell or the taste? Weren't we talking about this the other day?
3: Smelly, oily fish in the morning.
0: Yes. Well, we're not talking about food today.
3: No,
0: in fact, really, this might give you a clue as to today's topic. Oh, this is nice. I like this.
3: We're not talking about bossa nova.
0: Oh, really?
3: Maybe one day.
0: I do love a little bit of lounge. It's in the mood. Just get my pipe and smoking jacket, shall I? Nice cravat you're wearing today, by the way, Charlie.
3: Thank you. Thank you, sir. Glass of brandy.
0: Now, how do we get to this topic today?
3: No, we are talking... Well, I mean, both of us have been in the same situation this week where that is hold music. And yes. We've been forced, unfortunately, to have to call both of our banks.
0: We have, for different reasons. Yeah. Do you want to share your story first?
3: Yeah, let's. I'm in the process of switching over my credit cards and, credit card, just the one. And, you know, you get the email and you fill out the whole application, you sell your life away, here's all my information, just take it and run with it. And then they go, we need more information. And they send you an email, log on to the portal, it's a blank page. So I've got to call them. Oh, I've got to wait on hold for 15 minutes listening to bad versions of cover songs.
0: And only 15 minutes? You're doing well.
3: 15 minutes, yeah, but that's lucky with our shift times. But then by the time they pick up and, you know, you got to press all the options and figure out your way through this menu and they go, oh, sorry, that was a mistake and we actually haven't progressed your application. I'll do that now.
0: Oh, jeez.
3: Just one of those things of sitting on the phone for that long and then to just get on and realise that they're the ones who've made the mistake and they could have fixed it.
0: Yes.
3: Early on.
0: Just like that. I know. It is frustrating. You spend so much time on hold and it is infuriating. And those wait times seem to be getting longer and longer. For me, my bank story, a little bit more complex, but we're going to, here's a heads up, put this in your diary, having a bit of time off early next year at the end of January. A very dear friend is getting married in India. So we're going to an Indian wedding. Very excited about that. The Indian weddings just go for days and days.
3: They do.
0: And we're just making our travel plans at the moment. And I was booking a hotel in India for the wedding. And the credit card was rejected, even though I was sent a PIN number to confirm that it was me. Yes, I put that in. Not rejected.
3: And it definitely was you.
0: It definitely was me. So then I got out another credit card and I tried to do the same thing. And it asked me, it sent me a PIN number and I punched the PIN number in. Still wouldn't process it.
3: No.
0: So I was on hold for ages to one bank, trying to the first one for that credit card, and they said, look, we're on hold. We're very busy at the moment. If you'd like us to call you back, dial one now. They never called back.
3: No.
0: So, but then the other credit card did send me a message and said, we believe there's a bit of fraud going on, a bit sus. Can you call us? It's like, okay. So I called them. And then they asked me, not only... Was it me?
3: Yeah.
0: Yes, it was.
3: Yes, it was. That's why I'm calling.
0: I put in the PIN number, which is what you asked me to do, and you still rejected it. Oh, yeah, but we need to know that it's you. I said, well, you're talking to me now. It is me. I can assure you it was me. Oh, okay. Well, what were you spending the money for? It's India. It's very dodgy. I said, well, it's a hotel. We're going for a wedding. What hotel were you staying at? That's none of your business. Well, what's it for? I said, well, we're going to a wedding and the groom has recommended this hotel. Did the groom send you a link to the hotel or did you look it up online yourself? I'm like, what?
3: He's accusing your friend of being fraudulent.
0: Yes. This is crazy. This is really, really insane. Anyway, look, long story short, ended up going to the other credit card and sorting that out. But we just wanted to get you to share your horror stories, particularly with banks, online frustrations.
3: Being on the phone on hold, your call is very important to us.
0: Oh, yes, and it's very important to us here, so we'd love to hear.
2: ABC News. Good morning, I'm Maria Hatzakis. Investigations are underway into a double fatal house fire in Logan, south of Brisbane. The blaze ripped through the home on Adelaide Street in Kingston about 3 o'clock yesterday afternoon. A man and woman died at the scene. Four other people managed to escape unharmed. A crime scene has been declared as authorities try to work out what caused the fire. A delegation of regional Queensland leaders will be in Melbourne today to protest against a proposed shake-up of natural disaster funding. Megan Danzi reports.
4: Six mayors from disaster-prone areas of the state are travelling to the Victorian capital. They'll gather outside the hotel hosting state and federal counterparts to protest a planned reduction in federal recovery arrangements. The contentious overhaul would see Canberra's contribution slashed from 65% down to an even 50-50 split with the states. Local Government Association President Alison Smith says clarity is needed.
5: Who is going to cover that gap?
4: Federal Emergency Management Minister Christy McBain says the reforms will help cut red tape and make disaster funding simpler and faster for councils to access.
2: Iran's president says interactions with the country's supreme leader are increasing by the day, despite him yet to be seen in public for some time. His Middle East correspondent Matthew Doran.
6: For weeks, speculation has been swirling as to who is calling the shots in Iran, with the new supreme leader Mojtaba Khamenei in hiding. He didn't even appear at his father's funeral, amid reports he was left severely injured and disfigured in the same strike which killed the former leader. But Iran's president, Masoud Pezeshkian, says interactions with Khamenei are increasing and his influence should continue to grow stronger, comments clearly designed to undermine reporting that it's the powerful Revolutionary Guard dictating Iran's actions. The US and Iran keep exchanging fire across the Gulf region and beyond, with little sign of pulling back from the brink.
2: ASEAN foreign ministers will today meet with US Secretary of State Marco Rubio after expressing concern over renewed fighting in the Middle East. Southeast Asia correspondent Tim Swanston has the details.
7: This year's ASEAN foreign ministers' meetings take place in the shadow of renewed conflict in the Middle East. The effective closure of the Strait of Hormuz has deeply impacted Southeast Asian nations, which are heavily reliant on imported oil and gas. In a joint statement, ASEAN nations expressed serious concerns over the renewed conflict. Foreign ministers of ASEAN nations will meet today with US Secretary of State Marco Rubio. A meeting of foreign ministers of the Quad, Australia, India, Japan and the US is also expected.
2: France's parliament has passed a plan to ban social media use for under 15-year-olds, making it the first country to do so in the European Union. Europe correspondent Catherine Diaz has the story.
8: Inspired by Australia's move to become the first in the world to ban social media for children under 16 years old, France has now also passed a similar measure. The initiative was driven by the French President Emmanuel Macron, and he wants it in place by September. Under the new legislation, children under 15 would not be allowed to open a social media account from the start of September, and social media companies would have another 4 months to close accounts already open. The platforms would also need age verification approved by the French privacy regulator.
2: In sport, Matildas captain Sam Kerr says there must be greater investment in the A-League women's soccer competition in order to attract top talent. Kerr's recently left London club Chelsea

0: to join New York-based Gotham FC in America's National Women's Soccer League. The A-League women's competition is not fully professional, and Kerr has told ABC Sport that's hurting the game.
1: If it paid enough and it was a top league, a lot of us Matildas would go back, but to better ourselves for the national team, we have to go overseas. So we need to find a way, I think, to bring back the best players.
0: The weather for Queensland, partly cloudy with isolated showers in eastern districts, partly cloudy in the central and southern interior, mostly sunny day elsewhere, Cairns and

0: of 23, Bundaberg 24. In the state southeast, partly cloudy with showers, Brisbane and the Sunshine Coast 23, Gold Coast 22, Toowoomba 18.
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2: Good morning. Nice to have you on board for this Wednesday as we chase that top of 22. Partly cloudy, just the odd sprinkle of a shower, possibly. That should clear by this afternoon. That's the good news. And if the Bureau's right, it should be fine for the next few days as we head into the weekend, which is good news indeed. Currently 14 degrees in Tugan, 15 in Labrador and 15 in Pimpamar. The Professor, Charlie Mills, will be joining us again shortly for the Dawn Patrol. We'd love to hear your stories about frustrations you may have had, either dealing with banks, as Charlie and I have both had ours this week, or maybe just being on hold. Oh, dear. The agony of it all. If only you're brave enough to relive it, we'd love to hear it. 0487993222 or 1300 903 917. Before we do that, though, time now for a little morning glory, and it's Supertramp with this song.

0: Celebrating the birthday of Supertramp's Rick Davies, who sadly passed away late last year. Goodbye, Stranger, one of Rick's songs from the Breakfast in America album. It is 18 to 6. This is 91.7 ABC Gold Coast. My name's Trev. Wendy's just sent a message in saying around last night at 10, she woke to a banging noise, got up to investigate and found a baby possum clinging to the outside of my fly screen in my lounge. Gave me a scare at first, thinking somebody was trying to get in. I hope it found its way home. Well, maybe it has found its way home. Your home, Wendy. It might have just moved in. There's an absolutely gorgeous photo of this little possum that's tucked right up in the corner under the awning there outside Wendy's window. Or outside the screen at least. Oh, look, I get a feel for them. They're so cute. I grew up on a farm and we used to get them in the roof of our house and they used to make a hell of a racket. They get very feisty at night. The worst part was, though, that if they passed away in the roof and the smell that they left behind, they'd climb right up into the corner and unfortunately go there to die. And then, yeah, we'd have to get right up into the corner of the house, into the roof of the house to try and get them out. Oh, dear. But, yeah, possums, cute, very cute. Thanks, Wendy, for sharing that. This morning, Charlie and I have been talking about our frustrations with our banks and just the rigmarole you've got to go to get things for approval. In Charlie's case, credit card approval. In my case, just approval to pay for something on my credit card overseas as we plan an overseas trip next year to India for a wedding that we're going to. Couldn't believe the hoops of fire they had me jumping through just to pay for our accommodation. Have you experienced similar frustrations with your bank or just on hold in general?
1: Oh, Phoebe, are you still on hold? I was supposed to call my dad back like 2 hours ago.
2: Oh, yeah, he clicked on. He said call him as soon as you get a chance. He's at Flimby's.
1: What's Flimby's?
2: Oh, yeah, that's the word I use when I can't remember the real thing.
1: Okay, hang up. That's it. Come on.
2: No, Rachel, that's what they want me to do. My warranty expires tomorrow. If I don't get through, they're not going to fix my crappy broken phone for free. We cannot let them win. It's us versus them.
3: Yes.
2: I'm setting the phone down. But I'm still here. Don't go anywhere. I'm still here. Don't switch or anything, because I'm right here. Just one sec. One sec. One second. Wait. One second. Just...
1: Phoebe?
2: What, Monica?
1: We also have a speakerphone.
4: Please stay on the line. Your call is important to us.
1: Anyway, you gotta hang up because we're gonna be late.
4: Thank you for your patience. You're the next caller.
2: Yes! Yes! I'm the next caller! You're gonna have me hang up.
0: Oh, we've all been there, have we not? Phoebe from Friends. Yes. Your frustrations are being on hold. Or dealing more specifically, perhaps, with your bank, as Charlie and I have had this week. 1-300-903-917 or 0487-993-222. We'll take a look at what's happening on the roads with Brad next. This is 91.7 ABC Gold Coast. It's 5:45. It's Tracy Chapman.

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1: ABC Gold Coast, traffic.
0: Brados, what's happening on the roads,
2: hey,
0: mate?
2: Trevor Nathan, good morning.
0: Hey, mate.
2: I love nicknames. I love how we extend names and stops. Very good morning. Look, at some wet conditions about, so take it easy when it's greasy on the roads, of course. The M1 northbound, a little bit stop-start around Pimpamar, and the run into Brisbane is getting busy between Logan Home and Slacks Creek. Still a few light scattered showers about you may experience this morning, so do drive with extra care. But generally a good run on the Gold Coast Highway for the early run, especially if you're heading around the airport there at Chugan, and also a good run around Coolangatta around the bottom end of the coast. Looking good on Gooding Drive this morning through Carrara and Merrimack, heading outbound towards the M1 especially. Smith Street, Brisbane Road, Hope Island Road, all great conditions, and a good early start on Reddy Creek Road through Burleigh, and also along Bermuda Street through Varsity Lakes and Clear Island Waters. I'm back from 8:10. I'll be back before 6 on 91. Sorry, I'm Brados.
0: You're Brados.
2: 6 on 91.7.
0: Jackos. Brados.
2: Jackos.
0: Right.
2: Brados.
0: Thanks,
2: Charlie-o's.
0: Yes. Yeah, he's coming up next with the Dawn Patrol. It's 11 to 6.
1: Every community has stories worth sharing. 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
3: Did you ever have one of those mornings when you wake up to a whole series of unexplainable phenomena?
4: Good morning, Vietnam!
0: Yeah, Charlie. Good morning. Tell us what's on your mind, Charlie.
5: Well, I mean, the World Cup's over, Trev, but I'm going to talk about it.
0: Really?
5: Well, I'm going to talk about a bit of the wash-up, because we're still, you know, taking stock. It was a huge tournament.
0: Yes.
5: Lots to talk about.
0: They probably haven't slept for days in Spain, so.
5: No. No siestas in Spain over the last few days.
0: Siesta-free Spain, yes.
5: Tell you what, this weekend, though, they are going to be snoozing.
0: Yeah, yeah.
5: Two big stories being discussed kind of this morning around the world. In regards to the World Cup. The first is that FIFA has opened an investigation into the violent scenes that followed that World Cup final win.
0: That was really shocking.
5: Yeah, so several Argentina players potentially facing bans. You got Molina, who appeared to strike Spain's captain Rodri in the stomach as he ran onto the pitch following the final whistle. There was also that really big melee on the halfway line where Leandro Padres appeared to grab Eric Garcia by the throat before throwing Gavi, the Spanish player, to the ground. FIFA said in a statement, following an assessment of the relevant match reports of the final between Spain and Argentina, and in line with Article 36 of the Disciplinary Code, the FIFA Disciplinary Committee has appointed a disciplinary and ethics prosecutor to investigate potential breaches in regard to post-match incidents. See how that goes. FIFA is also investigating Argentina's conduct after their semi-final win over England, when their players celebrated with a banner proclaiming Las Malvinas son Argentina, which is, of course, a reference to the Falklands.
0: Yes.
5: Yeah. And also in FIFA news, the ex-FIFA chief, also a very controversial figure himself, Sepp Blatter.
0: Ah, good old Sepp.
5: Sepp has joined calls urging current FIFA president Gianni Infantino to step down. Blatter echoes the calls made by Spanish league president Javier Tebas. Tebas has accused Infantino of destroying the football industry by prioritising the World Cup over national competitions.
0: It's always politics when it comes to FIFA, isn't it?
5: It's so political, isn't it? He claimed his time is up. And Blatter has also called for fans, players and national associations to reclaim football and bring it back to its roots under new leadership. I get what he's saying. It is very hard to trust a guy like Sepp Blatter after the amount of corruption investigations under his tenure.
0: Yeah. It's hard to take that with a pinch of salt.
5: Yeah.
0: Okay. What else you got, Charlie?
5: Well, we all like a drink, Trev.
0: Most of us do, yeah.
5: Lots of us do. But would you ever go as far as changing a law so you can enjoy a glass of vino?
0: Totally, yes, I'm there.
5: That is exactly what one American grandmother did. Grandmother of five, Anita LeBrun, she's always loved a good glass of Pinot Grigio and her family's tradition of kicking off 5 p.m. happy hours at their lake house.
0: Like the sound of that. I want to have a drink with you, Anita.
5: Yeah, but the 82-year-old couldn't believe it when she found out last year that her Minnesota assisted living facility was prohibited from serving drinks to residents because it didn't have a license.
0: Wow.
5: So she was already something of a social butterfly at her assisted living facility, one of the popular people there.
0: Yes.
5: She agreed to become the face and voice of the mission to change that law. She testified twice before state legislature. She shared a toast with the Minnesota governor, Tim Walz, who was, of course,
0: the running mate for Kamala Harris. Yes.
5: So they shared that toast this week for a ceremonial signing of what's been nicknamed the Grandparents' Happy Hour Bill at the very facility she calls home.
0: I love it.
5: The legislation, which takes effect this month, allows nursing homes and assisted living facilities in the state to serve alcohol to residents and their guests for special events without a license, so long as the state is notified beforehand.
0: But what happens if you're not a grandparent? Does that mean you can't have a drink for the Grandparents' Happy Hour?
5: I believe it's everyone living in those facilities. I really like Anita LaBrune. I think she's a real cool cat. Let's have a listen at what she had to say to state Congress.
6: My friends and I love happy hour, just like many of you do, I am sure. Allowing our facility to coordinate this happy hour affords us and our families the peace of mind that we can enjoy life, but not be out slipping on the ice to stop and get our box of wine. This amendment is simply putting into law what many people assume is already allowed. Happy hour at where we call home. Just because we are older and live in an assisted living doesn't mean that we should have fewer freedoms than anyone else.
0: Good on you, Anita. I'm with you. Love it.
5: Oh, what's
0: going on? We're under attack.
5: Well, it's not the Pirates of the Caribbean. It's the Pirates of the Caribbean.
0: Oh, no. That's a terrible pun.
5: I thought that was great, but you'll figure out why I've said that. Two South Australian mates are shocked at people, garnered laughs as well, after they travelled a stretch of ocean on a floating dunny. Alex Craig.
0: The Pirates of the Caribbean.
5: Alex Craig and Paul Graham sailed the good ship between Cape Jervis and Kangaroo Island.
0: You did say sailed the good ship, didn't you?
5: Yeah, I did. With a P.
0: Yes, thank you.
5: It was a homemade barge complete with an outhouse and a barbecue, and that's it. Nothing else.
0: Okay, it's one thing to sail the outhouse, but we'll need a Barbie as well. Australian.
5: Well, the apparent brazen act of larrikinism was actually a bit of a solution to a problem. One of the mates has got a block on Kangaroo Island. Mm. He needed a toilet for the block, and they said portaloos are way too expensive, so they just built one, and it's essentially tin sheets and a dunny inside, like an old outhouse.
0: Yeah, yeah. We'll just sail it across to the island.
5: Yeah, and they said we wanted an old school retro outhouse dunny, so we went for it and stuck a 9-horsepower Johnson on it and sailed over.
0: Actually, there's video footage online, so if you're listening to this, yeah, it is worth a look. It's very funny. It's got like an old-fashioned steering wheel off a ship. Fantastic.
5: So they made the Odyssey in May of last year, but only recently posted the journey to YouTube. The typical 45-minute ferry journey took the fellas 4 hours to complete. And, of course, as we mentioned, the barbecue, they enjoyed a cook-up aboard the vessel. They said they had short ribs, pork ribs, and some gourmet sausages.
0: Whoa! It's a tiny little barge. How do they manage that? All they've got's the little Barbie and the outhouse.
5: I suppose they had the time. 4 hours on a dunny.
0: So they didn't have to worry about if they had to go.
5: There was no other seats on the barge. That was funny.
0: Have a look if you get a chance. All right. What song have you lined up for today?
5: Well, talking about being on hold, I've got a hold on song. Just stay on the line. You'll get there. A bit of Alabama Shakes for
0: this
5: the morning.
0: This is such a great song.
5: This track.
0: So good. 3 to 6, 91.7, ABC Gold Coast.

0: Brian Adams from Reckless, run to you on 91.7 ABC Gold Coast. Now, Jenny says, what are my other nicknames? TJ, yes. I get Jackos a lot. And TJ also becomes Teej. One day TJ became Tojo. Like, you know, it's variations on a theme, I guess. What are yours, Jenny? What's your nickname? Time for you to share. 0487993222 is the text number, or 1300 903 917. Getting to know you on the Brekkie Radio Show. You really don't want me singing too. I think enough of that. Could the Gold Coast become the first city in Australia to introduce autonomous delivery robots? The local council has issued a tech company with permits to trial the robots on the streets of Surfers Paradise, which would be a first for Australia. Will locals feel the same way our British counterparts feel in Leeds, where a trial is currently underway for a different company's delivery robots?
1: I find them quite menacing. Like, there's already a lot going on. The last thing you need is like a robot zooming towards you quite fast.
2: They're just quite handy, aren't they? It's quite a new little thing, a niche thing for Leeds to have.
3: I don't like speaking to people, so it's a good way to not have to speak to anyone.
4: 50% of the street is like automated machines, and half of it is people trying to just get around them. I'm like, sorry, let me squeeze past your robot. It's our street for humans.
0: They are strange. When you see them, I saw them in America a couple of years ago, they are really odd. These little boxes on wheels zooming around in San Francisco delivering food to people. Professor Michael Milford is the director of QUT Centre for Robotics, and he spoke to Bern Young, who asked Michael how long he thinks it'll be before we see these robots on our footpaths.
5: So they've been going for about 10 years at scale overseas, especially in places like the US, but also other places like Asia. So it's not a new technology globally. The fact that they're only just entering the market, or potentially entering the market here, I guess is a sign that maybe progress hasn't been as fast as some of the creators hoped it would be.
6: And so progress in the technology, or progress in our acceptance of delivery robots?
5: Yeah, that's a great point. There's two or three key aspects to it. First of all, these companies need to make money. Like, this is unashamedly a commercial play from their perspective. And the economics are pretty tough on actually making these systems profitable. There's a societal acceptance. There's the impact on jobs. The fact that these things take up quite a bit of real estate on the pavement and can be annoying if they're not doing what they're supposed to be doing. And they've been working on this for quite a while now. And some of these problems are not completely solved.
6: Can you describe them? Because, you know, this is radio, and I've personally been looking at too many videos of it all today, so I feel like it's fresh in my mind. But unless you've been, you know, had a random encounter with them during these trials around the Gold Coast in our built-up areas of places like Surfers Paradise, you're not really going to understand them. But for want of a better explanation, a big techie-looking esky on wheels?
5: Yeah, a big esky on wheels with some flashing lights and some cameras on it would be a great description.
6: And a lot of sensors. So explain the technology that they have so that they can, you know, and safely, we hope, get around streets.
5: Yeah, so for the technology to possibly work, it has to be mostly autonomous. So it has to work by itself without someone remote controlling it the whole time. To do that, they need sensors like a camera on board the system. And they also need some artificial intelligence to help the robot decide where to go, when it should stop, when it should cross the road. So those are all some of the key components to make it that work as a system.
6: Okay. Now, I understand that, say, in San Francisco, they've now limited delivery robots to less busy parts of their city.

0: city. In Toronto, for the last few years, they prohibited them from using footpaths, and Chicago has now banned them from some areas of that city. So do we expect a similar piecemeal approach here in Australia, or do you think we need a set of guidelines of some kind based on the world experience?
1: Guidelines and some sort of regulation is very important. We're just trying to catch up with the guidelines for this sort of robo-taxi cabs that work on the road, and I'm not sure how far we've got with these delivery robots. I think that would be a question that government could answer quite well. I think the answer to their suitability and how much pushback there is, that's going to vary a lot depending on where they're deployed. So if they're in a really busy thoroughfare area and they're regularly getting in the way of people, there's going to be a lot of pushback and you could see them easily being banned. But there are other sort of precincts, like perhaps some university campuses, where it's likely they'll be much more accepted.
0: Yeah, but well, I was having a look to see, well, who has started using them? Because I was trying to work out, is the Gold Coast going to be one of the first, if indeed they do go ahead here? At the moment, there's only been a go ahead for trials. There hasn't been a go ahead to operate properly. I believe a mine site in the Pilbara had this particular technology, but that's a closed, you know, place, their own village. Are you aware of anywhere else in Australia, Michael, that is trialing the technology?
1: No, a well-known pizza company announced that they were going to do it a few years back, but I don't think it ever really got off the ground. It's very different to places like the US. If you go to the US and you visit university campuses, a lot of them have these robots trolling around every day.
2: That's Bern Young there speaking with Professor Michael Milford, Director of the QUT Centre for Robotics. Look out, they're on the way. These bots are made for delivering and these boots are made for walking. 27 past 6. Get a traffic update from Brad next.

0: Nancy Sinatra, these boots are made for walking, and these wheels are made for moving.
1: ABC Gold Coast. Traffic.
0: What's happening on the roads, Brad?
2: Yeah, Trevor, well, unfortunately, the wheels are moving very slowly on the M1 northbound, one lane block before Foxville Road at Coomera with a crash in the last 10 to 15 minutes. Traffic's back to the Gold Coast Highway at Helensvale, so very heavy through there. Take it easy on the wet roads. The M1 northbound, Tanimura to Slacks Creek is on the brakes as well, but the rest of the Gold Coast, all very light conditions still at this stage. I'm Brad from ATN. I'll be back before 7, 91.7 ABC Gold Coast.
0: 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It's 6.30.
3: Good morning, Danielle Maher with your local news on ABC Gold Coast. The conflict in the Middle East is hitting close to home, holding up vital technical parts needed for a major digital upgrade of Queensland's local emergency lines. Sarah Richards reports.
4: In the first 3 months of this year, the Queensland Ambulance Service received an emergency call every 24 seconds. The QAS is leading an almost $13 million initiative to modernise the state's emergency call delivery system. The high-priority overhaul was expected to be completed by December, but is now set for March 2027. The ABC understands that crucial parts for the upgrade have been delayed due to the conflict in the Middle East and the closure of the Strait of Hormuz. The QAS says current operations have not been impacted by the project's extension.
3: A delegation of regional Queensland leaders will be in Melbourne today to protest against a proposed shake-up of natural disaster funding. Megan Danzi reports.
5: Six mayors from disaster-prone areas of the state are travelling to the Victorian capital. They'll gather outside the hotel hosting state and federal counterparts to protest a planned reduction in federal recovery arrangements. The contentious overhaul would see Canberra's contribution slashed from 65% down to an even 50-50 split with the states. Local Government Association President Alison Smith says clarity is needed.
6: Who is going to cover that gap?
5: Federal Emergency Management Minister Christy McBain says the reforms will help cut red tape and make disaster funding simpler and faster for councils to access.
3: A robotics researcher says the potential trial of food delivery robots on the Gold Coast should be closely scrutinised. The Gold Coast Council has issued permits to a US company to investigate if autonomous delivery robots could be introduced to the city. Director of QUT's Centre for Robotics, Professor Michael Milford, says regulations for the robots need to be thoughtfully considered.
7: So if they're in a really busy thoroughfare area and they're regularly getting in the way of people, there's going to be a lot of pushback and you could see them easily being banned. But there are other sort of precincts, like perhaps some university campuses, where it's likely they'll be much more accepted.
3: A Gold Coast councillor says there's been misconceptions over what caused the bulk of power outages during ex-tropical cyclone Alfred. A report to Council's Transport and Infrastructure Committee yesterday showed that of the more than 300 power outages during last year's cyclone, less than half were caused by falling trees. Councillor Glenn Tozer says calls to clear large swaths of trees across the city are not practical.
8: We'd still have outages as a result of windblown debris, you know, flooding of substations and damage from high winds that aren't related to trees. But even if we were to remove those trees, we wouldn't actually get the outcome that community members are seeking, and they also would not have any trees.
3: Planning is underway for the first AI data centre to be built on the Gold Coast. Dominic Canstow has the details.
9: Data centres house powerful computers that store and process the digital information businesses and households use every day, but they require large amounts of electricity and water. Australian company NextDC has proposed a 4,600 square metre data centre at Smith Street in Southport. Gold Coast Councillor Brooke Patterson says the Southport project would have a capacity of 6 megawatts.
10: So it's certainly not big in comparison to what's being built in other cities.
9: She says NextDC has purchased the site, but that state approval is still pending.
3: And the Gold Coast's biggest country music festival is set to return this year, bigger and better than ever before. Charlie Mills has more.
11: Australian country icon Casey Chambers will headline this year's Groundwater Country Music Festival. She'll be joined by country music stars Becky Cole, James Blundell, and New Zealand powerhouse Kaylee Bell. A Queensland department spokesperson says more than 60,000 people are expected to attend the 3-day event, injecting an estimated $17 million into the

0: the local economy. The free music festival will be held in Broadbeach from October 16 to 18.
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2: G'day. It's Wednesday and a little bit cloud about as the sun peeps over the horizon with, well, possible shower, really not too much about, and it should be gone by the middle of

much about, and it should be gone by the middle of the day at the very least, says the Bureau, as we chase a top of 22 degrees. Currently 14 on the Tweed, 15 in Narang, and also 15 degrees at Runaway Bay. Thank you, Jenny from Broadbeach, for sharing your nicknames, Miss Jenny or Jenny Girl, a lot. That's nice to hear. They're nice nicknames. A little bit of respect in those names, I think. Miss Jenny and Jenny Girl. If you've got a favourite nickname you'd like to share with us, we're happy to pass that on as well today on the program. Wendy says, off the back of that story about trialling robot deliveries on the Gold Coast, Wendy says, do we really need another object to move out of the way from on the footpath? Are we turning into an obese world of food delivery, maybe delivered by flying taxis next? Not making our own food. Cost-wise, it must be huge. Gosh, I don't like where we're heading. After watching Insight last night on what's happening to our health with eating so much processed food, it's getting so scary. It is, Wendy. I agree. It is scary. And it's kind of weird that we live in this world now where everything comes to you. We don't seem to have to do anything for ourselves, or very little. That seems to be the point. If you want to join the conversation, 0487 993 222 or 1300 903 917. Let's get onto a healthy topic then. If we're all eating too much and we're not getting as much exercise as we should, sport is good. Sport's great for your kids. But when is it potentially not so good? Possibly when it's contact sport. Is contact sport for your kid good for your kids? And if it is, how do you manage the risk? We're going to take a look at that very soon, and we'll head to the beach in just a moment because we are a very active, healthy kind of radio station, Wendy. And we'll take a look at surf conditions with Andy Mack. 23 to 7 now.

0: 91.7 ABC Gold Coast and Macy Gray's I Try from On How Life Is. It's 19 to 7. More chances to be in the running to pick up those double passes to catch UMI this Friday night in Coolangatta. You know the drum when you hear Andy Kent from the band inviting you to call. Go to it. We'll take the first three callers through on 1300 903 917. That's coming up. Let's head to the surf now with Andy Mack. And Andy, good-looking day for a surf or not?
1: Oh, absolutely. It's been the World Cup swell, hasn't it, Trevor?
0: Is that right? Why is it the World Cup swell?
1: Well, just the, you know, Mike, the World Cup, what an event it's been. And this swell event has been an event within itself. So, and it's still out there this morning, 1.5 to less than 2 meters east northeast direction. Light southerly breeze. We're looking at lighter winds today, dropping off again tomorrow. Fresh southerly change moving through on Friday, and we've got the National Longboard Title happening down in Cabarita from Friday. But this morning, southerly points are where the best waves are happening again. Northern Beach is a little bit off limits, especially for the swimmers. On the back break, there's up to 2 meter sets there. But the points are looking pretty sweet with a low tide at 8 a.m., the next high tide at 3 p.m. It's 11-second period swell, east-northeast direction.
0: Okay, thanks, Andy. Apologies for the breakup there. Maybe we need to get you into a little bit of a better position, so the phone just dropping out slightly. But I think we got most of that. So, yeah, looking pretty good, particularly on the southern beaches, yeah?
1: Yeah, the southerly points are where the best waves are happening again. The banks have moved a bit off Snapper Rocks, the Rainbow Bay and the Greenmount's looking good. Curious had some exceptional barrels, and Cromanelli and Burley Point. But the swells are slowly decreasing, 1.5 to less than 2 meters. It'll be small again tomorrow. Then that fresh southerly change on Friday, just in time for the National Longboard Titles happening at Cabarita.
0: Fantastic. Andy, have a great day, mate. We'll do it all over again tomorrow. Andy Mack, our guest surf reporter again this week with Tapper, taking a well-earned break, 17 to 7. We'll take a look at what's happening in the world of finance in just a moment.
2: Hi, this is Andy Kent for the rock band UMI. We're playing the Coolio Hotel this Friday. To go into the draw to win one of two double passes, call now, 1300 903 917. See you there.
0: From Andy Mack to Andy Kent, and your chance to be in the running for those double passes to UMI. Oh, the phones are going. First three callers on 1300 903 917 if you want to see them at Cooley this Friday night. Now to a story of an alleged medical mix-up. Now this happened in Melbourne when a woman's relatives were told she was dead. She was very much alive. Our reporter Leanne Wong has the details on the story.
3: Michelle Buckley vividly remembers the moment she was told she was supposed to be dead.
4: I just felt like the time stood still and I couldn't believe what I was hearing.
3: In May, police had mistakenly told Miss Buckley's family she had died after another woman's body was found in Melbourne's west, with patient documents from Werribee Hospital identifying the woman as Miss Buckley.
4: The whole family was devastated. My aunt had to go and stay with my cousins for a week or so because she was so upset.
3: For months, Werribee Hospital had been treating the other woman using Miss Buckley's identity. In fact, it wasn't until Miss Buckley checked her profile on My Health Record that she realised the other woman's medical history had been mixed with her own, even though she'd never been treated at the hospital.
4: I just can't believe that my local hospital, that I actually have never attended, could have used my file to treat another person for some time.
3: To make matters worse, Miss Buckley had also been undergoing medical care.
4: I thought, oh my God, have I been given the right results?
3: During a meeting between Miss Buckley and the hospital last month, a representative admitted the other woman told staff on 4 occasions that her details were incorrect, but no action was taken. The woman was said to have been homeless, with a name similar to Miss Buckley. Miss Buckley is now taking legal action.
5: The simple fact is, I've never seen a case like this before. So rare and so novel that it's almost as if, in terms of investigating this claim, we have to do things differently.
6: In a statement, Mercy Health said it was deeply sorry to the patients and family involved, and that every patient has the right to expect their identity and health information are managed safely and accurately.
4: It's really hard for me to get my head around that it's still that it's even happened, but I'd like to make sure it doesn't happen to anybody else.
6: The hospital is conducting a review.
0: What an extraordinary story. I find that even more amazing, given that you have to reveal, give your details up every time you go in for any kind of procedure now. Even if you want to give blood, you've got to give your name, you've got to give your address, your date of birth. Quite an extraordinary story. And a little scary too. Let's take a look at what's happening in the world of finance. Linda Woods from Ord Minnett. Good morning.
7: Good morning. And yeah, really do make sure that you check on your date of birth and your phone number and everything when you go to the doctor. And just let's think that Linda Woods is a fairly common name, can even live in the same suburb with the same name. So I had this story where I went to the doctors and it was my first time going to the surgery, and the doctor grabbed some results and she said, "So your blood tests have come back." And I thought, what blood test? Maybe I've got Alzheimer's or amnesia or something.
0: No, really?
7: I didn't recall going there. Yeah, so there's another Linda Woods that lives in the same suburb. There you go.
0: Who knew? That? Wow.
7: Yeah. Similar age, similar height, similar weight.
0: Don't say she's your doppelganger too, because then you'll really be in trouble.
7: So, double check when you're doing things like that.
0: Yes.
7: Hey, we had a nice bounce in the US markets overnight. So we've got the Dow up 0.75%, 385 points higher. NASDAQ's up 1.3% and the S&P 500's up 0.9%. So we've had a rebound in semiconductor stocks as well. So Bank of America have put out a note outlining the need for memory chips, especially with competition coming from China. Now, Trevor, we mentioned the China model Moonshot. That kind of spooked a few people, thinking, wow, you know, they're putting their prices at a lot lower rates than the US companies. Would that force down the prices of memory chips? Well, it's not, apparently, to Bank of America. It will increase the demand for more memory chips. So basically, the fundamental story here is AI demand and expansion. So, just keep watching that. You know, we had the concern in last reporting season, if they were putting too much money into the research and development, if they were putting too much money into funding of these models. Well, it looks like that everyone's using them. Now, the other story that's coming out at the moment, it's early days, but we're in US reporting season. 88% of the companies that have reported so far have beaten expectations.
0: Jeez,
7: so,
0: very
7: high. So, exactly. So last quarter, it was all about, wow, are they, you know, putting too much money into AI stocks and development? Now they're sort of going, hey, we're making money. We're generating revenue. This is all seems to be happening. Now, unfortunately, we have had a lot of companies telling us about cost cutting. And often cost cutting does mean fewer jobs available for people in companies. But, there will be those other occupations down the track. As I've been saying previously, Trevor, we just don't know what they are yet. So that's part of the excitement of going through this technological change or, you know, AI revolution. But look, oil, it's gone up. It's not focused on the proposed 10-day ceasefire. I'm not sure why not.
0: It does seem weird, doesn't it? Because the price has still dropped down again at the Bowser. It sort of jumped up a bit last week and now it's dropped back.
7: Yeah, and then it'll probably go back up again. Because remember, there's about a 10 to 12-day lag between the spot price that we're talking about on air and when they've paid for the oil coming from Singapore and places like that. So there's a bit of that travel lag. I've thought, 10-day ceasefire, oil might go down. Nope. Not taking any notice of a ceasefire. Maybe because ceasefires have not been successful in the past, do you think, Trevor? That might have something to do with it?
0: No,
7: it couldn't be that. Okay, so...
0: Solid as a rock.
7: Absolutely. We've got gold up 71.40. That's 1.8% higher. And we've got the Aussie dollar firmer at 70. It's really sort of stuck around that 70 mark, which is good for anyone who is going overseas. We've got futures up 13. So we're looking at a positive start to our markets.

0: today.
1: Looking good. Linda Woods, yeah. If you are the real Linda Woods, thank you so much for the
0: It is the real Linda Woods, yeah.
1: We'll do it all over again tomorrow. It's 10 to 7 on 91.7 ABC Gold Coast. My name's Trevor Jackson. Good to have you company. It's Steelers Wheel now.

0: Still as Will on 91.7 ABC Gold Coast. Trevor Jackson this morning. It's 6 minutes to seven. We're talking about nicknames. And James says, when I first moved to Bondi in 1995, in one night, almost an hour with my friends there. My name was James, became Jam, Jimmy Jam, Strawberry Jam, into finally Straubs. And that's what I've been known as for the last 30 years now. It took an hour to get from James to Straubs. Well, Straubs, great to have you on board, mate, and thanks for sharing that one with us. 0487 993 222, if you've got a good nickname you want to share with us. Does your kid play sport? And is it a contact sport with a growing understanding of concussion and the impacts it can have at the early age of development? Some parents are making alternative choices in the name of safety. But how big is the risk? You'll find out next.
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0: Here's one if you're a parent of young kids or a prospective parent. With a rise in understanding of the impacts of concussion and other sports injuries, especially when it comes to brain health, you might have been asking yourself, should I put my kids in sport? To many of us, it might sound like a no-brainer. Sport, after all, is considered essential to a young child's development.

0: development. But rightly so, some parents may now be thinking of at least limiting the amount of contact sports they enter their kids in. To dive into this further, Dr. Ryder Lidstad joins me now. He's an injury epidemiologist at Macquarie University who's looked into the topic. Ryder, can you tell me how much of an understanding there is of the relative risk for serious injury and hospitalisation for parents now within kids sport? How much is it an overriding factor?
1: Well, I think we know a bit about, the injuries that end up in hospital and in the emergency departments, and we have some good data on fatalities as well. But beyond that, we have a bit sketchy data and the sort of like the bottom half of the injury iceberg, if you like.
0: Kids, you would think, more vulnerable at such a tender age. How does that result or the statistics compare to adults when they're playing sport?
1: The injury rates for sport tend to sort of like peak around the late teens. That's where we see the highest injury rates, because that's when they start to get more physical, more competitive and so on. And then the injury rates tend to taper off a little bit into adulthood.
0: How does something like a concussion impact on a child at an early stage of their development?
1: Well, concussions are worrisome because they involve a lot of cognitive changes that can lead to difficulties with learning at school, which can lead to poor school performance and adverse effects down the track, such as a less chance of going to university and employment prospects and so on. So some concussions are worrisome from that perspective.
0: According to the Australian Sports Commission, the most popular team sports for kids in Australia are basketball, netball, soccer, and Australian rules football. In the main, a lot of parents probably think those sports are relatively risk-free, but how risky are they, say, compared to the more potentially dangerous activities like motorsports or heavy contact sports?
1: Yeah, like you said, the most dangerous activities are involving wheels and horses. So the motorsports, skateboards, cycling and so on. And they have injury rates that, vary a little bit, but can be about 5 to 10 times greater than what we see in football.
0: Do you think there's a movement now, parents showing greater worry and concern about the impacts that it could have on their kids by getting involved in certain kinds of sports now? Is there evidence for that?
1: I think, the news media is kind of constantly hitting us with stories about concussion or concussion-related things, such as the long-term impacts leading to neurodegenerative diseases and the tragic events, such as the young footballer that died a week and a half ago. So, yeah, I think parents are starting to become more aware and more concerned about the problem of head impacts and concussions in sport.
0: It's always tragic when there's a serious sports injury impacting a child, but do you think those occurrences, given how rare they are, should bear on a parent's decision?
1: I think not. They are very rare and usually isolated events. There are about 60 sport-related fatalities in Australia each year across all age groups, and that doesn't even come close to what we see in terms of road traffic injuries and fatalities. So, yeah, I wouldn't give too much weight to the fatalities and instead look at sort of like where the bulk of the injury burden lies instead.
0: So if I'm a parent and I've got a young child and they're very keen on sport, what recommendations or what advice would you give to me as a parent in approaching a decision-making process about what would be ideal, what would be appropriate versus what wouldn't be for my child?
1: Yeah, well, the first point is obviously the question is not whether kids should play sport. I think they should, because the benefits are undisputed in terms of physical, mental and social benefits. So it's a matter of trying to select the type of sports that maximize those benefits, but at the same time minimizes the risks, in particular risks of head injury, I think, which are the most worrisome. So, looking at the risks of head injury and perhaps trying to choose sports that have low risks for head injury would be a good idea.
0: Dr. Ryder Lidstad from Macquarie University, and with less than 6 years till 2032, are we going to be ready for the games? We'll take a look at that after the news. It's 7 o'clock.

15 at Mermaid Beach, also 15 degrees in Gavin, and also 15 at Jacob's Well. Well, it's what? We're nearly into August now. Can you believe that? 2026. And that means it's just over 5 years away until 2032. And that really means it's crunch time for the state government and the businesses involved in delivering a successful Olympic Games in 2032. Next up, you're going to meet one of the people involved in delivering Sydney 2000, the Games that was hailed as the best ever. And it's a Gold Coast local involved in the delivering the Sydney Games who's just come to Queensland to see how we're shaping up for 2032. You're going to meet her next.

Party going on. You got it right here on 91.7 ABC Gold Coast with Cool and the Gang. It's Trevor Jackson this morning, 7:15. It seems that likely, very much of late, every decision on infrastructure, roads, planning, or anything related to our future as a state inevitably contains just one number, 2032. For example, plans unveiled for the expansion of Dreamworld this week were tied to addressing a shortfall in hotel accommodation. Then there was the decision not to extend the light rail to the airport, which was also apparently made in line

0: with the Olympics. I could go on. But with less than 6 years to go until the Games get underway, the Queensland government is at crunch time when it comes to delivery of the Olympics and all the associated infrastructure on budget and on time. Cherie, my lord, a screw-up here on the Gold Coast and then went off to, into the world where she eventually became part of the team that helped deliver the Sydney Games in 2000, often cited as the best games ever. This week, she's back in Queensland meeting with businesses and representatives involved in delivering the 2032 Games and joins me this morning. G'day, Cherie.
1: Good morning, Trevor. It's wonderful to be back in Queensland.
0: Yes, wonderful to have you back on the Gold Coast. Gold Coast girl. Let's talk about Sydney. I want you to cast your mind back to the mid-90s, like an apparent time frame relative to where we are now in Queensland. What would you say is the biggest difference in, as to, opposed to where we are now compared to the same stage in preparing for Sydney 2000?
1: Well, Brisbane 2032 is really the Queensland game. So the whole state is pretty much involved, especially the Gold Coast with so many venues. So your event is being spread over a broader location. And I think you probably have a lot more venues up and running than we had. So it's a very different feel here being a Queensland game as opposed to just the City of Brisbane games.
0: Yeah, although you're talking about venues, there are still seven major venues to be built and we've only got 5 years to build them or maybe even less than that so that they can be tested out. Did Sydney have to build that much infrastructure? I'm just trying to remember. Obviously, there was the new stadium at Homebush, the new train station, everything for that. How much infrastructure did Sydney have to build?
1: There was quite a bit, but also we added to existing infrastructure. So we added a lot of temporary seating and those sorts of things to convert some facilities to become able to be used for the games. And I'm sure Queensland will be doing that too.
0: Okay. So the countdown does seem very short, but I did speak to Rob McGeoch, of course, who was a figurehead in spearheading the Sydney Games as well. And he seemed to think that we were on track, that there weren't any issues, but we know that there are pressures within the construction industry, and it's not just the construction of those venues. It's whether we've got enough in our labour force to build those venues in time as well. There's a lot that needs to come together in a very short space of time, isn't there?
1: There definitely is. And actually, I met yesterday with a senior leader involved in the construction industry, and they're being very proactive, I guess, in looking at influencing the government to get a special visa in place to bring in more temporary workers, looking at how to house them to support the build. So there's a lot going on behind the scenes, and that gives me a lot of optimism and encouragement. And, you know, always with a big project like this, it feels very daunting and there's a lot of naysayers, but magically it all seems to come together when you're hosting an event of this size and scale.
0: I can say that, you know, coming from Sydney and being there at that time, that people did wonder whether it would ever come off, and it did, of course, very successfully. But that doesn't that doesn't guarantee success here as well. What do we need to ensure that we get right to deliver a successful Games in 2032 from your experience?
1: Well, there were three things that really stood out for me looking back at our experience. And the first one was having this enormous purpose. And when you have a purpose that almost feels impossible, but it's an exciting, amazing purpose that would be incredible to pull off, that rallies people. That brings your adrenaline up, that brings your motivation and your contribution up, so that people really do work differently. And that inspired us to do our best work. So we had that bold purpose, which you have too. But what we also did was we celebrated a lot of milestones along the way. And tomorrow it's 6 years until the opening ceremony, and I hope the organising team takes a moment to celebrate that. Also, you will have a lot of events at your stage along the way that will be called test events, but they will be real events. So they will be, you know, might be a swimming world championship or a baseball event that is bringing together real athletes. But what you're doing is you're testing all of the procedures, you're testing the approach, so that by the time you get to the games, very little is new by games time. You've actually gone through so many cycles of planning and testing that your readiness is building year on year.
0: Yeah, it's right. And that was very much the case in Sydney. A lot of events, it's about how to manage the crowds, the traffic, all of that. But as you say, the Queensland or the Brisbane games will be very different because they're spread over a much more diverse area.

0: Do you see any particular challenges that are unique to us hosting the Games in 2032?
1: Well, it's a bit like the Winter Olympics that we just saw, where there were two locations. There was the city area in Milano where some of the big events like the skating was, and then there was Cortina where the mountain events were. So the athletes won't all be in one village. They will be in different locations potentially to be near where their event will be staged. So that creates a challenge where you want the athletes to feel connected to the big event and you want them to feel part of it even if they're not in the location where the opening ceremony is. So that's a challenge, but there are lots of ways to unite the teams and make them feel connected, but that is one that stands out for me.
0: Sheree Moloitis is my guest this morning on 91.7 ABC Gold Coast, who worked on the Sydney Games in 2000, helping them become the success they were. Now in Queensland, speaking to stakeholders here. Sheree, what do you think is the secret ingredient to getting it right? What can we do that will really ensure that these become memorable games and, most importantly, successful games in 2032, do you think?
1: Well, I think there's two, if I can add two.
0: Sure.
1: I think the first one is collaboration. We have to have permission. All the people involved need to be able to collaborate across the typical boundaries. So this might be government agencies, you know, volunteer communities and multicultural groups. Whoever are the key players that need to bring people together to stage this game, you need to give permission for collaboration without going up and down the hierarchy because you don't have time for that. So that's the first thing. And the second thing is, give me a moment, it'll come back to me. I know, it's legacy. So when you're making big decisions, it's really about, yes, what do we need to do for the games themselves, but then what will enable that to bring value and benefit for Queensland after the opening ceremony ends? That was the second one.
0: I'm glad you raised that because I think that's the one question that locals are all asking themselves. Well, not so much what's in it for me, but what will be the legacy? So what does Brisbane 2032 need to do to achieve a similar kind of feat that Sydney did? Certainly the legacy of the Sydney Games was very much ongoing. What do we need to do here to ensure that?
1: Well, I would encourage you to lean into the potential problems and be really proactive about that. So, you know, sometimes I find with big events, there's a tendency to sort of look the other way and ignore things like, you know, what's happening to vulnerable people during games time? How are we improving public health? How are we supporting community resilience and preparedness? So if these things are front and centre and embraced as part of the responsibility to deliver the games, it'll have a very different feel. And actually, I was speaking with the Director of Games Engagement and Partnerships at Griffith University yesterday, and they are very much looking at this as one of the game's strategic imperatives. And I think that is brilliant because it's often brushed off.
0: So you think we can all breathe a collective sigh of relief that everything will be all right come 2032?
1: Look, I do. There are always naysayers. There are always challenges. But when you're doing something so exciting, bringing the world together for this big event, I think it's just transformative what this does to people, what this does to communities. And I think Queensland can really set their sights and be proud. What could we do to be our best in 2032? That can be an individual, that can be an organisation. If you think about it, every high school student will be an adult by the time 2032 comes around. Now, this opportunity of the Olympics could spark ideas today. What are they interested in? Do they come from a multicultural group or family where perhaps they could become fluent in that language and be involved in welcoming a delegation from that country? You know, if they're interested in a sport, they could become a technical official and work on the field of play. So there are so many ways that this could spark interest and ambition starting right now.
0: Sheree Moloitis, who grew up on the Gold Coast, worked on the Sydney Games in 2000, now in Queensland this week, speaking with stakeholders to help ensure a successful Games for Brisbane and Queensland in 2032. It's 25 past 7. 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
3: Well, it is generally busy on the M1 both ways between Pippabar and Helensvale. Northbound, we did have that early crash before Foxford Road to Coomera, so that's all settle down into normal peak now, Trevor. The M1 northbound, underspeed through Yatala, and a little bit of stop-start between Tanimura and Sykes Creek. So looking much improved, which is great news. The rest of the M1, right through to the border, all looking good. A good run on the Gold Coast Highway, a little bit underspeed around Palm Beach, moving well around the airport, Broad Beach and Surfers Paradise. Still very light traffic on Smith Street, Reedy Creek Road looking great through Burley, Bermuda Street southbound, a little bit underspeed around Varsity Lakes, but getting heavier through there. And a good run on Brisbane Road, just underspeed around Arundel Drive through Arundel. I'm Raph Maytien. I'll be back after 7:30 on 91.7 ABC Gold Coast.
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4: Hi, Melissa Clark here. As Pauline Hanson generates headlines for her luxury travel and controversial podcasts, behind the scenes, One Nation is spending up big on a campaign to win votes in regional Australia. Donald Trump's threatening to attack an Iranian military site linked to the country's nuclear program. And could early intervention to prevent chronic problems such as stroke and diabetes save lives and money?
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4: I hope you'll join me for those stories coming up soon on AM.
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1: Good morning, Danielle Maher with your local news on ABC Gold Coast. Police have guarded a crime scene overnight after a fatal house fire in Logan,

0: south of Brisbane. Mark Rigby is there.
1: The two-storey house on Adelaide Street in Kingston has been gutted by the fire that broke out at about 3 o'clock yesterday afternoon. Neighbour Tiffany Tinker says the blaze spread quickly.
2: The kids just came in and started yelling, the next door neighbour's house is on fire, and I smelt it before I heard it. And then by the time we sort of looked outside and I saw the flames just engulfing the house next door.
1: A man and a woman died at the scene. Four other people escaped unharmed. Investigators will examine the scene today to try and work out what caused the fire. Mark Rigby, ABC News, Kingston.
0: The conflict in the Middle East is hitting close to home, holding up vital technical parts needed for a major digital upgrade of Queensland's local emergency lines. Sarah Richards reports.
3: In the first 3 months of this year, the Queensland Ambulance Service received an emergency call every 24 seconds. The QAS is leading an almost $13 million initiative to modernise the state's emergency call delivery system. The high-priority overhaul was expected to be completed by December, but is now set for March 2027. The ABC understands that crucial parts for the upgrade have been delayed due to the conflict in the Middle East and the closure of the Strait of Hormuz. The QAS says current operations have not been impacted by the project's extension.
0: A robotics researcher says the potential trial of food delivery robots on the Gold Coast should be closely scrutinised. The Gold Coast Council has issued permits to a US company to investigate if autonomous delivery robots could be introduced to the city. Director of QUT's Centre for Robotics, Professor Michael Milford, says regulations for the robots need to be thoughtfully considered.
4: So if they're in a really busy thoroughfare area and they're regularly getting in the way of people, there's going to be a lot of pushback and you could see them easily being banned. But there are other sort of precincts, like perhaps some university campuses, where it's likely they'll be much more accepted.
0: Gold Coast Suns midfielder and Brownlow medalist Matt Rowles has denied reports of a rift with coach Damien Hardwick. He says hard conversations are needed following the club's eighth straight loss over the weekend. The Suns face Carlton in Melbourne on Saturday as they fight for an increasingly unlikely wildcard spot in the finals. But Rowles says the team is pulling together.
5: There's definitely not any disharmony. And, you know, the position we're in at the moment, there's going to be some hard conversations, you know, because we're not where we want to be. Like we said, a high standard. Obviously, we made finals last year. We want to be playing finals again this year.
0: Planning is underway for the first AI data centre to be built on the Gold Coast. Dominic Cansdale has more.
6: Data centres house powerful computers that store and process the digital information businesses and households use every day, but they require large amounts of electricity and water. Australian company NextDC has proposed a 4,600 square metre data centre at Smith Street in Southport. Gold Coast Councillor Brooke Patterson says the Southport project would have a capacity of 6 megawatts.
7: So it's certainly not big in comparison to what's being built in other cities.
6: She says NextDC has purchased the site, but that state approval is still pending.
0: And the Gold Coast's biggest country music festival is set to return this year. Charlie Mills has the details.
8: Australian country icon Casey Chambers will headline this year's Groundwater Country Music Festival.
9: Am I not pretty enough? Is my
8: She'll be joined by country music stars Becky Cole, James Blundell and New Zealand powerhouse Kayleigh Bell. A Queensland department spokesperson says more than 60,000 people are expected to attend the three-day event, injecting an estimated $17 million into the local economy. The free music festival will be held in Broadbeach from October 16 to 18.
0: To the weather, a partly cloudy day with a medium chance of showers, a top temperature of 22 degrees. 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
10: Good morning. Yeah, just listening to Charlie's report there on the Groundwater Festival. That pushy producer, he's everywhere. You just can't stop him. He's taking over the entire station. Where will it all end, I ask you? Actually, no, Charlie works very hard behind the scenes and will be taking a little

0: ABC Gold Coast.
1: Good morning. Yeah, just listening to Charlie's report there on the Groundwater Festival. That pushy producer, he's everywhere. You just can't stop him. He's taking over the entire station. Where will it all end, I ask you? Actually, no, Charlie works very hard behind the scenes and we'll be taking a little well-earned break later this week for a few days. Yeah, and please, that's the case, yeah. And Charlie, very excited, I know, that Groundwater is coming to town, being a country music fan. Coming up, we're going to give you the chance to be in the running for those tickets to see UMI this coming Friday night in Cooley. Watch out for that. And we're going to talk technology with David Tuffley, as we always do. Dr. David Tuffley from Griffith University. Self-driving cars. Yeah, they're a thing, but do you trust them? How reliable are they? And would you use that facility if you had it on your car?

0: use that facility if you had it on your car? What do you get in the back of a robo-taxi? There's another question. We'll take a look at that with Dr. David Tuffley a little later in the show. But first, let's check in with the Bureau for the latest. Christy Johnson joins us now. Christy, good morning.
1: Good morning, Trevor.
0: Yeah, a little bit grey and I wouldn't say drizzly. It's almost as misty rain over most parts of the Gold Coast. So is this about as much as we're going to get this morning?
1: Look, maybe there might be the odd slightly heavier burst at times. It looks like maybe some slightly chunkier showers sitting out over the water. So if some of those push in, there could be a little bit more, but I don't think we're going to see a huge amount. I think in terms of rainfall totals today, it's going to be mostly, yeah, certainly single digits and probably mostly low single digits for rainfall. So, yeah, a few showers around. There's a bit of cloud, as you mentioned. I think we'll actually see the showers starting to ease as we go through the afternoon and into the evening. So that is good news. And by tomorrow, there's not going to be too much left, just the odd slight spit here and there perhaps, but yeah, those showers are really easing off sort of later today and into tomorrow.
0: Okay, and some sunshine then as we head towards the weekend?
1: Yeah, I think so. So today we're looking at temperatures mostly around 22 degrees right across the area, maybe 23 for Bow Desert. Tomorrow, as I say, partly cloudy, slight chance of a shower, but not much in it. Temperatures around about sort of 23 degrees. As we go towards the weekend, there's still some showers potentially lingering into Friday. Again, not too much in terms of totals. But by the weekend, I think we should be back to mostly sunny conditions, potentially some coolish mornings as well. So we could be looking at some overnight minimums down into single digits, particularly through sort of away from the coast. Somewhere like Bow Desert, we've got 5 degrees on the forecast for overnight minimum temperatures Saturday and Sunday morning. So getting a bit chilly or, you know, a little bit fresh in the mornings, but then mostly sunny during the days for the weekend. Temperatures mostly getting up around that 21, 22 degree mark.
0: Thanks, Christy. Have a great day.
1: You too. Thanks, Trevor.
0: Christy Johnson from the Bureau of Meteorology. Chunky showers. I wonder if she's been listening to Brad's traffic reports. Let's head to the beach now with Acting Chief Lifeguard Shane Barry. G'day, Shane. You're at Greenmount again this morning?
2: Good morning, Trevor. Yes, down at Greenmount. We've got our last two fitness tests for our casuals, so excited to get them through. We've had a large number of fitness test days, and so it looks like it's going to be another good day down here.
0: Ah, okay. Nice. Nice one. And swell conditions have eased off and things looking a little more sedate today?
2: Yeah, that's right. We have seen that ease in the wind and the swell. We've only got a light subtly at the moment, and it is going to swing a little bit more east as that day moves on, but it'll be light through most of the day. Swell's backed off a little bit more as well. We're about that metre and a half of swell. The southern end of the coast is going to be your pick for those board riders if you are looking to come down from Burleigh all the way through to Snapper Rocks, but only experienced board riders, please. If you are looking for a swim, we did have 11 beaches opened up yesterday. I'm very hopeful that we can have a few more beaches in that central to northern area open up, but just as a reminder for people, please just get to those flagged areas only. We've got that low tide at 8 o'clock and then a high tide later this afternoon at 10 past 3. Water temperature is still pretty nice at 20 degrees. If you are going to go for a swim, please just check in with the lifeguards. There is still a lot of unstable water moving around. Extremely important just to get to those flagged areas only. And hope everyone has that nice swimming environment.
0: Good on you, Shane. And, mate, good luck with those fitness tests. Well done.
2: Take care.
0: Shane Barry, Acting Chief Lifeguard at Greenmount this morning. Yeah, interesting that I mentioned chunky rain from Christy at the Bureau. Bern Young says that Jenny Woodward said yesterday on her show that she wants to bring in the word mizzle, meaning misty drizzle. Mizzle's good. I like mizzle. I think mizzle pretty much sums it up today. Jenny must have had the weather crystal ball out, I think, yesterday, because that's pretty much what we've got. We've got a little bit of mizzle around the coast today, but the sun is on the way. And by the way, Charlie, Jenny from Broadbeach says that you make a wonderful news reporter. Yeah, indeed he does, but I'm only lending him out to the news team, okay? He belongs to this show. Let's just get that clear. Righto, your chance to pick up tickets to UMI coming up when you hear Andy Kent from the band giving you the cue to call. We'll put callers 4, 5, and 6 in the running for those tickets to see UMI live this coming Friday night at Cooley.

0: 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Not your cue to call, but it's coming when you hear Andy Kent from the band very soon. Call us 4, 5 and 6 when you hear him on 1300 903 917. 16 to 8 now.
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0: What you got for us, Brett?
2: Well, Trevor, the good news is no crashes or breakdowns, but it has been busy on the M1 busways, basically between Pippamar and Gave, and there was a northbound crash this morning around Foxville Road, not helping. The run into Brisbane is under speed around Yatala, and also on the brakes between Tanimura and Sachs Creek, so fairly heavy through there. But otherwise, the M1's coping pretty well this morning, even after that early crash northbound. It is busier now, Bermuda Street busways through Clear Island Waters and Varsity Lake, stop start at times. Good run the Gold Coast Highway. It has been a little bit under speed around Palm Beach, and also through Miami at the moment. A pretty good run around Broad Beach and Surfers Paradise, also around the Broadwater and Labrador. A good run on Smith Street this morning. A little bit of stop-start on Brisbane Road around Arundel Drive and Pine Ridge Road, but only minor delays. A good run on Oxley Drive through Paradise Point, Runaway Bay, Hope Island Road, all running smoothly through Hope Island, and Goody Drive through Carrara and Merrimack. A little bit unspeed heading outbound towards the M1. I'm Brad from ATN. I'll be back before 8 on 91.7 ABC Gold Coast.
0: On you, Brad. Quarter to 8 now. We know the robots are taking over, but the question is, how far are you willing to trust them? Fully autonomous driving systems and even robo-taxis are already in use in some parts of the world, and it's only a matter of time before we see them more commonly here. But would you let a car do all the driving for you? Well, a bunch of Queensland academics have put an autonomous driving system to the test, and we'll have the results for you next.
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5: Hi, this is Andy Kent for the rock band UMI. We're playing the Coolio Hotel this Friday to go into the draw to win one of two double passes. Call now, 1300 903 917. See you there.
0: Yeah, call us 4, 5 and 6 on 1300 903 917 for a chance to see UMI this Friday at Cooley. Remember when cruise control was first introduced to cars and we marvelled at a system that would control the speed of a vehicle without human interference? Well, that's a mere tinker toy compared to a fully autonomous driving machine. They are, of course, already here. And although there have been many questions raised about their safety and reliability, recently, Zudo Zhang, a professor from the University of Queensland School of Civil Engineering, and some of his colleagues drove a Tesla Model Y over a period of 100 days, putting its FSD, or full self-driving system, through its paces, and they recorded more than 500 safety-critical events where the system required driver intervention or revealed an important limitation in how it interpreted the road environment. This morning, we're putting our own tech expert through his paces as Griffith University's Dr. David Tuffley casts his eye over the results. David, thanks for joining us once again. Interestingly, Professor Zhang and his team say the technology is far more capable than we realise. In what ways?
6: Well, it handles certain situations better than he would have expected it to. But in other ways, it fell short of what was, you know, proper and reasonable in that situation. And I think probably the best way to think of it is it's like a really good learner driver who's really good at, you know, a lot of things, but there's a couple of things that it is not at all good at and hasn't learned yet. And so I think that's the realistic way to describe this FSD technology.
0: I like that analogy. That's a good one. In your view, what's the biggest problem with autonomous driving systems?
6: The way that they learn is that it's network learning. And so what one car experiences and the lessons coming out of that get distributed to every car. So that's a great way to accumulate a lot of data. And in the US, where FSD is mainly used, there is so much data now that these FSD robo-taxis can operate without any human driver in them, you know, and they are safe. But Australia has a different layout. We drive on the other side of the road. Our road markings are not the same as they have in the US. The signs that we have, etc. You know, there's a whole bunch of ways that we are a little bit different, and the FST has not yet learned how to negotiate safely, consistently in an Australian environment.
0: I saw one of those robo-taxis in the US a couple of years ago in San Francisco. I saw the guy get in the back. There's no one in the front. The car pulls over. It just drives off by itself, and I'm like, I don't think I can do this. could you do that? Could you do it?
6: Yeah, I would. I'd give it a go. You know, if it was a long drive to the airport on a fast road, then yeah, maybe I'd think twice. I don't know. I think I would give it a go. Yes.
0: All right. You're a braver man than me, David. Now, you're talking about the road markings being different here as they are to the US. Even the most simple things like road markings and layouts. How likely do you think drivers are going to be to trust this technology, certainly as it stands right now?
6: Yeah, it is. It's early days in the Australian environment, and it's only going to be early adopters. You know, those folks who just love the latest technology that comes out and they're quick to use it. They'll be the ones that pioneer using it every day. Then in maybe a year or two, the majority of people might start to have enough confidence in it to, you know, to use it. And there will be those late adopters or those who will never use it because they just don't want to. The way that these cars learn, it isn't like every experience that a particular car has automatically updates the database. It gets flagged, apparently, and back at HQ, a video of that scenario is replayed, and if it is considered to be important, then that will become an update that then gets distributed via the automatic updates that Teslas get, you know, over the air, software download. For instance, with Professor Zheng, the car almost stopped in the middle of a railway level crossing and could have been disastrous, but that would certainly be a situation that would get remedied by the learning. And so it's a process that proceeds over time, months and years. It will certainly get there in Australia. I have zero doubt about that. But whether or not it's something that regular folks just going to and from work would want to use? I don't think so, not just yet.
0: You mentioned the railway crossing, but also roundabouts, school speed zones, they all prove challenging for the autonomous system. There's so many unpredictable variables in our driving environment. So realistically, give me a time frame. How long do you think it'll be before we can have a totally foolproof system?
6: Yeah, in Australia, I would put it at around 3 to 5 years, probably closer to three, certainly within the short to medium term. Longer than that, I think it's going to be well tested and people will have confidence in it. And, you know, there'll be people who find peak hour traffic, you know, boring to sit in. They'd really rather not do it. Well, FSD can just handle that and they can be doing something else. There's also people like older people who don't drive anymore or are reluctant to drive. They, in the US, they're saying, hey, it's great. I can now go places. I don't have to rely on anyone to drive me. I can just do it. So, you know, there's all sorts of benefits that might flow on from this.
0: Robots delivering food, cars doing the driving for us. What's going to be left for us to do in the future? Griffith University's Dr. David Tuffley talking tech there on 91.7 ABC Gold Coast. It's 7 to 8. Nikki D on the radio from 8:30 this morning. She's back in the chair. We'll catch up with her next.

0: swollen and just really rolly and wasn't really interacting too much. And she took me to a couple of doctors and they kind of just said I was just a fat baby, which is normally a good thing, but in this case it wasn't, unfortunately. She eventually was referred to a nephrologist, so like a kidney doctor, who diagnosed me with Finnish-type nephrotic syndrome.
1: So what exactly is that?
0: So probably the easiest way to think about it is like your kidneys would normally filter blood, but my kidneys, the parts that filter the blood, had holes in them. So you leak a lot of the good proteins and, you know, the good stuff, and it doesn't actually filter the bad things out. So that kind of just keeps going around in your blood, makes you sicker.
1: So your road to recovery has involved not one, but two kidney transplants. Can you tell me a little bit about your personal journey and over what years you were receiving these?
0: So shortly after my diagnosis, they started like peritoneal dialysis, just because I was actually too small to have a transplant. There's a certain weight limit that you need to pass, and obviously with kidney, usually children with kidney disease, it's very hard for them to put on weight, so it was actually a little bit more delayed. But when I was 6 years old, I had my first kidney transplant. That was actually from my, well, technically he's my stepdad, actually. He's not my biological dad, but he's dad. He donated his kidney. I had that for about 16 years. When I first started nursing, actually, it failed. So I retook to dialysis again for another about 2 years, which then I had another transplant, which my mum donated to a stranger, and then they donated to me.
1: Okay, you have to explain that. Yeah. That does feel like quite an interesting way of doing things.
0: So it's something called the paired exchange program. So it's designed for people who have a willing and able donor, but they're not a match to donate directly to them. So you go into a kind of a pool of people. There's a lot of testing and, you know, psychology that goes into it. But they go into a big pool of people and the prospective donors get matched with someone, and it can be anyone in Australia, and then their donor donates. So I guess, for example, my particular chain, there were 9 pairs, so 18 people involved. You don't know who you're donating to or be receiving from. You know, I know mine came from Tasmania somewhere. It's a very logistical nightmare because all of the donors have to go to theatre at the same time, but they could be at different hospitals.
1: I've never heard of such a thing. Yeah. This is extraordinary. And they still do this today?
0: Yes. So it's actually becoming a lot more common, just especially for second and third or more transplants, because after your first transplant, you develop something called antibodies, and it kind of reduces the pool of people that you're compatible with. And the likelihood of someone in your direct family being a match to you is slightly higher if they are a blood relative, but it's not always the case. When you need a transplant, I guess you have 3 options. So your first option is the deceased donor list. So that's like the donate life, you know, people who sign up to donate their organs in the event that they are unwell or whatever. Your second option is your live donor that's a direct match. So often that's a sibling, a relative, a direct relative. And then the third option is the paired exchange. So that's when you have someone who can donate to you, wants to donate to you, but they're just not a blood match. The idea is that it speeds up the process of getting a transplant.
1: On 91.7 ABC Gold Coast, with you is clinical nurse consultant from the Gold Coast University Hospital, Dan Heppner. We're talking about his personal journey with kidney transplants and what goes on behind the scenes, which a lot of people don't realise, because of course we've got Donate Life Week, which is coming up, and it really does put into perspective just how desperate things can get when we don't have enough donors. You mentioned you were training as a nurse, or were you actually working as a nurse just before you got your second kidney transplant?
0: So I was actually in my graduate year, so I'd just finished university, had just started a job, and then I just started becoming a lot more unwell. Like I had a really good medical team who helped me stay at work.
1: What is that like when you're juggling dialysis and trying to live as to the best of your ability a normal life? Can you just give us an insight into how you were doing this?
0: The first round of dialysis that I did it all in centre in the hospital. It's challenging, to say the least. It's about a 6-hour round trip between, you know, you drive there, you have to do the needles, you have to you know, do the machine. That's a 4-hour treatment.

0: And then there's a little bit at the end, you take your needles out, hope you don't bleed, and then normally after that I would go to work.
1: Does it fatigue you?
0: Yeah, it definitely does. But I think I actually found, and of course everyone's quite different in how they experience this, but I actually found when I wasn't working, I was a lot more tired. I think, you know, when I was doing it and then going to work, I had something to take my mind off it, something to do, keep my brain active, and obviously my body active too, because I think that's a really important part of it.
1: What do you do when you're in dialysis for that amount of time? Are you reading, learning a new skill, playing an instrument? How do you pass the time?
0: When I did my first lot, my first 2 years of hemodialysis, I actually did my postgrad in nursing. I did allocate a whole lot of time in dialysis to study. How often I actually studied is probably a lot less than what I expected, but yeah, I got it yeah. done eventually. And
1: how many times a week were you doing that?
0: So that was 3 days a week.
1: Clinical nurse consultant in the clinical response unit at the Gold Coast University Hospital. Donate Life Week is approaching. You have another kidney transplant on the horizon. Can you talk me through what's happening with you at the moment?
0: Yeah, so at the moment, I'm just on the donor list.
1: First one failed, now the second one is also failing?
0: Yeah, so the second one, actually, I had the same problem, rejection, after, I think I had it for about 8 or 9 years. And yeah, there's lots of things that can, you know, provoke rejection, and, you know, illnesses are one of them. But at the moment, I'm on the donor list, and my partner is actually doing her workup to go on the paired exchange again. So I'm very lucky to have her and for her to be willing to do that.
1: And so that means you're on dialysis at the moment?
0: Yeah, so I do hemodialysis. I have done the home training, so I'm fortunate enough to be able to do that at home myself when I want to. My partner actually helps me a lot. She knows all the ins and outs of the machine, probably honestly more than I do.
1: You've done what you've found your perfect match in so many ways. Dan Heppner, I mentioned your role as a clinical nurse consultant. How has the experiences that you've had with the hospital system helped shaped you as a carer?
0: That's a good question. I think it gives you insight into, I guess, how vulnerable people are as patients. I don't think I would ever say that it gives me insight into how they're feeling, because I think everyone's very different in how they, you know, feel when they're a patient and they're vulnerable like that. But I think just having an idea of what it's like to be a patient, how I felt as a patient, or they're not all good. I've definitely had times where I feel scared and feel like, you know, oh, do these people really know what they're doing? But it all, 99 times out of 100, ended well. So I think just the main takeaway that I took is giving people an avenue to ask questions and, you know, question everything.
1: There you go. From someone who knows through lived experience, that's Dan Heppner there, speaking as a patient, speaking as a nurse, hoping his story encourages others to consider becoming an organ donor, with Donor Life Week coming up next week. And extraordinary and just so humble. And it's just, this is my life and this is how I'm playing it. So Dan, thank you for spending some time with me at the hospital last week. My name is Nicole Dyer. It is 8:45. The lineup is in for this year's Groundwater Country Music Festival. It's the Gold Coast's biggest country music event, and the festival director joining you in just a moment. But first, this is Peter Gabriel and a beautiful song for your Wednesday. It's called In Your Eyes.

Love that track. Peter Gabriel on 91.7 ABC Gold Coast. Oh, Donna, thank you so much for your text this morning. She says, I was a family kidney donor to my cousin back in 2017. My cousin's doing well, as am I. I forget I've got one kidney, as I'm so well. I'm glad I donated. It was daunting but rewarding at the same time. My cousin and his family also remain in good spirits and glad for a more smooth transition to donation that otherwise would have been really, really tough. Donna, what a beautiful gift that you gave to your cousin. And I'd love to know, have you been in a situation where either you're the one receiving the donation and maybe you've had to juggle life with dialysis, or maybe like Donna, you've been the one to be the donor. Next week is Donate Life Week, so we are encouraging as many of you to opt in. Please do. You can always text me with your stories on 0487 993 222. 3 months out, but excitement is building for the Gold Coast biggest country

0: Music Festival, Groundwater. The lineup is in. Festival director Mark Duckworth. Hello to you. Good morning.
1: Good morning, Nicole. How are you going?
0: Yeah, going really well, except for the fact my voice started to crack. But apart from that, now, yesterday, a big launch, and it was going to be a spectacular skydiving, the artist to the ground. The wind, though, was not your friend, so you went for horse riding instead. Can you tell us how the launch went, please?
1: Absolutely, yeah. So, look, there was a conversation a while ago where we decided, hey, we're dropping the lineup. Why don't we drop some of the talent out of planes? And so we reached around and looked for people who might be interested to do that. Unfortunately, the weather wasn't on our side, but, you know, I know Lane Pittman, who you spoke to yesterday, and,
0: yes,
1: and James Blundell as well, they were both eager to do it. So we've had a chat offline and said, well, let's make it happen anyway. So we're probably going to still do it for them to give them that experience. And how cool would that be? Just like driving, you know, flying down into the, across the ocean, then landing on the sand. What a cool thing to do.
0: Well, you're right. Lane was pumped. And then he said, they put us on a horse. And I went, yeah, but doesn't every country music singer know how to ride a horse? To which he kind of raised his eyebrow just a bit and said, hey, Nick, I haven't ridden a horse since I was 5. And I went, okay, fair enough. But having said that, I want to play a little bit of Lane because he's my guest on Musical Milestones on Friday, of which you've been a star, which means he chooses 3 artists that have had a huge impact on his life. But get a load of this talent. If you've never heard of the name Lane Pittman, he's one to look out for.

0: There you go. Miss You in the Morning is the name of that track. It's a cracker, absolute cracker of a track. Now, he's obviously one of the newer voices on the scene. Can you go through some of the headliners for us, please, Mark?
1: Yeah, absolutely. So Casey Chambers, Kaylee Bell, who we've sort of claimed as our own in Australia, but she's from New Zealand. Kaylee does really well, you know, in Nashville and has been doing really well on The Voice and those kind of shows. The Wolf Brothers, Becky Cole, James Blundell, Kingswood, who've tipped their way into country. If you know much about their career, they started out more as that rockin' sound and they've definitely have leaned into country sounds as well. Tyler Rodriguez, Lane Pittman, you mentioned, and a good mate of the festival too, Henry Waggons.
0: Sorry, Kingswood, is this their first time?
1: It's their first time at Groundwater. Yeah. It's their second country record they've released and they're really into it. So their sound is really matured into sort of a country rock sound. And that'll be great for them. They've been trying to come for a couple of years, but this will be the first year they'll play a band set and they'll also do like a strip back set as well across the weekend.
0: And there's so many different variations on country music. You've got your traditional sound, Kingswood, rock country. I mean, old country is probably a better way of putting it. I remember discovering them about 10 years ago and I'm thinking, who is this band? They're amazing. So to have them right here on our doorstep is incredible. How many people are you expecting?
1: Yeah, look, last year we had about 60,000 people attend the event, so we'd be assuming same numbers, you know, if not more. It'll be its 14th year this year. And so it gains momentum every year. If you look at our other events like Blues on Broadbeach or Coolie Rocks On, you know, they're in their late 20s now. And every year they get more momentum and more momentum. So, yeah, about 60,000 we'll see it across a few days. And I did forget to mention, speaking of those other sort of country genres, we've got a real authentic country folk player coming across from Canada, Ruth Moody, and a Texas honky-tonk artist that, you know, has cut his teeth playing in those Texas late-night bars. Jake Penrod, he'll be there as well. So we really try and spread across all those country genres.
0: I just have this vision of you, Mark Duckworth, with a baseball cap in going undercover to some smoky bars internationally, just trying to hunt down some talent for the Groundwater Country Music Festival.
1: Know me too well.
0: I'm just visualising the life that I wish I had. How competitive is this bill becoming for musicians?
1: Yeah, look, we're really in a lucky place with this event now where we're part of the annual country music calendar. It's important for artists to get on it and they arrange release schedules around the festival and stuff like that. So we've become a real staple in Australian country music, which is we're so lucky and we're so thankful for that. And so, yeah, it's quite easy for us to be able to curate a festival and look at all the artists that are available to us across Australia.
0: How

0: big of a boom is this for the local economy?
1: Yeah, last year it was about $13 million came from out of region into the Gold Coast over those 3 days, and about 70% of travellers were interstate, so they were staying in accommodation, etc. And you know, again, it's just such a good boost for the city over that time, and also you know, to celebrate music in a precinct, in a live environment where you can sort of walk around and the city shows that we care about music and the arts, is just, it's so cool to put it on.
0: Yeah, are hotels booking up fast? 3 months out, or is it a bit of a slow burn when it comes to accommodation? People are still a bit nervous about flights changing and all that sort of stuff.
1: No, it's an interesting one. What we tend to see is when we finish the festival the year before, a lot of people just rebook then and there. We give the dates out the year prior, so the end of the festival. Last year we gave out the dates and a lot of people will rebook straight away. So that keeps on rolling, which is really great for those accommodation houses.
0: Oh, yeah, nice one. Okay, well, Mark Duckworth, we're locked in. 3 months to go, counting down, 16th to the 18th of October. Cannot wait. Thank you so very much. Let the skydiving begin. I cannot wait.
1: Yeehaw. Yeah. Thanks, Nicole. Bye.
0: Thank you, Mark. Festival Director, Groundwater Country Music Festival. Yes, today, and I did not mention it, more chances to go into the draw for those UMI double passes. The draw tomorrow afternoon, Burn on Drive. So not too long to wait. But if you love UMI, Coolangatta Hotel, it's happening on Friday. It's going to be a great gig, speaking of music. We're going to catch up with motoring journalist Paul Gover to talk about car headlights, not the high beams necessarily, but stock headlights. And a few of you have already added to this conversation. Good morning, Nick. Mark from Southport. Modern car headlights are now LED. The apparent increase in brightness is due to the colour being more white instead of the old incandescent yellowish colour. But more importantly, the light source itself is much smaller, which produces a narrower beam. That increases the intensity and apparently brightness of the light. Headlights using LED light sources should have had their reflectors redesigned, but many have not done that. Well, I wish they would, just quietly. And Helmut at Benoa says there's a consensus that halogen headlights have a better penetration factor in foggy environmental conditions than LEDs. From a safety perspective, I feel halogen headlights are safer for other vehicle road users whose eyesight is affected from oncoming vehicles with LEDs. Always safety first. I still have halogen lights, says Helmut. Well, you can drive behind me anytime, Helmut. But we'll get into that in just a moment. First, let's check your roads.
2: 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Traffic.
3: Well, the M1 is easing in both directions between Pippabar and Narang. The breakdown's been cleared at the M1 on-ramp southbound shoulder from Uwalpa Road at Pippabar. Still got debris. M1 both ways. The Mirambina Drive at Almo. Extra care through there. Northbound run, a little bit under speed through Almo, Logan Home and Slacks Creek, but all thinning out. And the Gold Coast Highway is heavy around Surfers Paradise, around Thomas Drive and Via Roma, and also Bermuda Street northbound around Clear on the Waters. Southbound is easing around Varsity Lakes. Smith Street busy both ways around Kabari Avenue, Southport, and minor build-up on Brisbane Road around Arundel and Bigger Waters. We're back from A10. That's the latest on 91.7 ABC Gold Coast.
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4: ABC News. Good morning, I'm Maria Hatzakis. A man has spoken of his devastation after his wife and a friend died in a house fire in Logan, south of Brisbane. Mark Rigby reports from Kingston.
5: The blaze tore through the home on Adelaide Street about 3 o'clock yesterday afternoon. A man and a woman died at the scene, but four other people managed to escape, including Ari Laver, whose wife Leanne and close friend Philip Gordon died in the fire.
6: We tried to pull the hose through, and it was within seconds, it was just a wall of smoke. I just screamed at my son to get out.
5: The house has been destroyed. Investigators are expected to examine the scene today to try to work out what sparked the fire. Mark Rigby, ABC News, Kingston.
4: The rollout of a new national emergency warning system is in doubt after state and territory governments raised concerns. Will Murray has details.
7: AusAlert is designed to send a loud alert tone to all mobile phones in areas affected by an emergency. The federal government is due to test the system on Monday before it goes online in October. A number of states and territories have voiced concerns about the compatibility of the system with older mobile phones and landlines and its ability to reach those in remote parts of the country. Most jurisdictions contacted by the ABC say they'll maintain their state-based warning systems alongside AusAlert from October.
4: The Foreign Minister Penny Wong has met with her Chinese counterparts on the sidelines of the ASEAN meetings, raising concerns over a Chinese missile test earlier this month. Southeast Asia correspondent Tim Swanston has the story.
8: China's test launch of a nuclear-capable missile into the Pacific earlier this month drew a harsh rebuke from Australia and Pacific Island nations. China described the test as routine. On Tuesday, in a meeting with China's Foreign Minister Wang Yi, Australian Foreign Minister Penny Wong raised concerns over the test. Today, Penny Wong meets with foreign ministers of Quad countries, the US, India and Japan. Meantime, ASEAN leaders have in a statement expressed serious concern over renewed fighting in the Middle East and will likely raise the war in a meeting with US Secretary of State Marco Rubio today.
4: One Nation leader Pauline Hanson's facing calls to quickly disclose who funded her recent trip to Europe. Senator Hanson travelled to the United Kingdom, appearing on a right-wing podcast, and was spotted in Sicily holidaying with mining magnate Gina Rinehart. Senator Hanson says taxpayers didn't pay for the trip, but Federal Minister Murray Watt says she needs to disclose who did.
9: Senator Hanson does owe it to Australians to come clean about who has funded this luxury trip with Gina Rinehart in Sicily in the last couple of weeks. I don't know what the secret is here. I don't know why she isn't prepared to come clean.
4: A tech researcher says the potential trial of food delivery robots on the Gold Coast should be closely scrutinised. The local council has issued permits to a US company to investigate whether the autonomous delivery robots could be introduced to the city. Director of QUT's Centre for Robotics, Professor Michael Milford, says regulations need to be thoughtfully considered.
10: So if they're in a really busy thoroughfare area and they're regularly getting in the way of people, there's going to be a lot of pushback and you could see them easily being banned. But there are other sort of precincts, like perhaps some university campuses, where it's likely they'll be much more accepted.
4: In sport, the Australian swimming team has arrived in Glasgow ahead of the Commonwealth Games, which begin later this week. The Aussies have been at a training camp in Germany and will begin competition on Friday night, Australian time. Five-time Olympic medalist Meg Harris says she's excited to see some breakthrough performances from younger members in the team.
11: I think it's exciting seeing this next generation. Specifically in the women's 4x1, there's new girls coming on and this is going to be the next generation of those swimmers as well. So hopefully I can be a leader on this team and carry that forward.
4: Queensland's weather partly cloudy with isolated showers in eastern districts, partly cloudy in the central and southern interior, mostly sunny elsewhere, Cairns and Rockhampton 26, Townsville and Mount Isa 27, Mackay 23, Bundaberg atop of 24. In the state southeast, partly cloudy with showers, Brisbane, Ipswich and the Sunshine Coast 23, Logan and the Gold Coast 22, Toowoomba 18 degrees.
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0: Good morning. It's a little bit dull outside at the moment. Hopefully that cloud will clear, but the official forecast, couple of mils of shower activity. Top of 22. Tomorrow, though, partly cloudy. 11 to 23 is your temperature range on the coast, and then Friday 12 to 21 and also partly cloudy. So hopefully there'll be a little bit of sunshine splashed about in the next 48 hours. We're going to talk about brightness of headlights. Does my head in every morning when I'm driving to work, especially if you're being tailgated and there's someone behind you has incredibly bright headlights. Why are they getting brighter? A few of you cottoned on to the fact that the change of light, is it legal? I'm just going to be a spoiler here and say, yes, it is. So what's going on? More on that in just a moment. Let's launch your Smoko theme for today.
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0: Today is World Brain Day. How's your brain this morning? World Brain Day. Promoted globally by the World Federation of Neurology to increase brain health and disease prevention. So your theme today is think. Think, that's what we do with our brains.

0: the cars, and you might think, a couple of suggestions from my end, but I cannot wait to get suggestions from you. Put your thinking caps on for World Brain Day. 0487 993 222. There are so many songs with think or thinking in the title. If you've got one that you would desperately like to hear after 10, you know what to do. And I think that if you are a fan of UMI, then you might want to start calling me.
1: Hi, this is Andy Kent from the rock band UMI. We're playing the Coolio Hotel this Friday to go into the draw to win one of two double passes. Call now, 1300 903 917. See you there.
0: Is anyone out there who loves UMI? Because if so, and if you would like to be our very special guest, two double passes up for grabs tomorrow on Drive with Byrne. She'll be putting a hand into the barrel, the imaginary barrel, and pull out two names. And that name could be yours, but you've got to be in it to win it. So call me now if you'd like to go into the running for those UMI tickets, Cooley Hotel, this Friday night, 1300 903 917.

0: Pat Benatar, Love is a Battlefield on 91.7 ABC Gold Coast. If you're just tuning in, good morning and welcome to Wednesday. My name's Nicole Dyer and your Smoko theme today is think. It's World Brain Day. So we're going to go with the word think. If you have a song suggestion, Aretha Franklin and a song simply called Think are getting quite a bit of love this morning, but you can have your own suggestions. All you need to do is text me on 0487 993 222. Very, very easy to do. You've got till 10, but have a good think, because after 9:30, Dr. Carl will be dropping by and he'll be asking you to think too about any curiosities you'd like to challenge him with this morning. Right now, though, many of you have been there. You're driving at night and an oncoming car's lights, or a car's lights from a vehicle tailgating you, essentially blinds you. You consider giving a polite flicker, but it's not their high beams that's in your eyes. Rather, it's stock headlights. So why is this problem getting worse? And is it slipping under the road safety radar? This is some of the questions I put to motoring journalist Paul Gover. First, though, is it just in my head, or are things getting worse?
1: Yes, headlights are getting brighter, Nicole. This is technology that goes way back to the very early days. If you think about it, early on they had gas lamps at the front of automobiles at the beginning of the last century. Then we moved through what were called sealed beams. Then we moved to halogen lights. Now we're at LED headlights. And the thing about it is, apart from anything else, front of the car has become a huge identifier and a brand statement. And so lots of car companies are throwing lots and lots of extraneous lights onto the front of the car to say, hey, wee, look at me, I've got a new brand Z, whatever it is. So there's a lot of crappy light coming out the front of the car. But what's happened with headlights is LEDs are much, much brighter. And we're talking about individual lights that have hundreds of LEDs in them.
0: What are the guidelines around just how bright our car lights can be in relation to road safety?
1: There is a limit on how many lumens you can have, and lumen is the measurement of brightness. That's not the problem. The problem in this case is that cars are not uniform. And more cars have got further and further up into the sky. You only have to look at the giant SUVs and pickup trucks that are on the road these days. So the headlights are actually moving up higher, and that's creating more dazzle. The other thing is the driving ability of people continues to get worse in Australia. So lots of people just drive around with their lights on high beam the whole time because they have no idea what they're doing.
0: Sometimes, Paul, cars are so close to me with such bright headlights that they are actually lighting the road in front of me.
1: Correct.
0: And I can't judge who's coming up behind me because I'm blinded, and I am forced every time to flick my rear vision mirror to the side so that I can just focus on the road in front of me. So this isn't oncoming traffic. This is cars behind me, which is so incredibly dangerous. What should you do as a driver in that situation?
1: Well, the first thing you should do is flick your internal rear vision mirror up. All rear vision mirrors have an anti-dazzle setting on them. Most people would never have known, but there's a little at the bottom of the rear vision mirror. You can have it either looking straight out the back of the car or looking at the roof of the car. So the first thing you do at night is put it onto the roof of the car. Now, as for legislation going forward, the problem with all of these new LED-based systems is they are very bright and people want to have bright headlights. So they don't care about people coming the other way or people they're overtaking. All they want is the maximum amount of bright light in front of their car. There won't be legislation because the legislation would already be 5 years behind where car companies are at the moment. Now, the best of these systems that use LEDs have an intelligent brain in the system, and it can work out what cars you're coming up behind, what cars are coming the other way, and instead of only having two settings, high beam and low beam, they actually tailor the light to what's going out on the road, to what the other things are. So if something's coming the other way with an advanced, what's called an advanced active system, it'll dip the headlights towards the car that's coming towards them, but it will keep lighting the edge of the road where there might be a kangaroo or a pedestrian, whatever. And it tailors and shapes is the correct word, the light around that. I first drove a system like this about 10 years ago. You're complaining about the fact you can't see out the front of the car. The really good systems, what they do is they tailor the light so it doesn't throw into your rear vision mirror or out in front of your car. So it actually shapes the light around your car on the left and right hand sides. And it does that automatically by cutting off and activating various LEDs in the systems. Sounds wonderful, doesn't it, Nicole?
0: I was about to say, if that's how it works, I'm certainly not experiencing that. And I'm sure a lot of other drivers aren't either.
1: Yes, that's because that's the best system. Okay. And like all these things, the worst system just throws lots of LED light straight out the front of the car all the time, not shaping, with a badly calibrated system for dipping when people are coming the other way. One of the things I've noticed, obviously I'm driving this sort of systems all the time, you have to intervene manually quite a lot on the less good systems to make sure they dip. If you're going up a hill and you see the light coming towards you the other way, by the time the poor systems have reacted and dipped the headlights, you've already dazzled the person as you go over a crest. On the flat ground, it's not so bad. The problem with having legislation about it, all this is that there are so many different systems. There's no limit on how many or how few LEDs you can have in what we used to call a headlight, but now they're calling lighting arrays, which will tell you just how complicated these things are. The problem with everything in technology at the moment, and it's in Australia and it's around the world, is legislators are way behind where the technology is.
0: Motoring journalist Paul Gover, is there any crash data that you're aware of connected to super bright headlights?
1: No, and it's not something they'd be looking for. You know, the people who go to crash scenes are invariably police, and they wouldn't know what they were looking for anyway. It may be that they interview, you know, a driver who's been involved in a crash who says, gee, I was dazzled or whatever, but I'm not even sure if there's a tick box on the form to actually say dazzled by headlights. You know, it may happen, but I don't know of anybody who's compiling that information. The only group that does worthwhile research on this sort of thing is Monash University in Victoria, and so far as I know, they have yet to be looking at headlights.
0: Yeah, yet to be looking at headlights. We'll do a little bit more searching on that. I'm so glad that on the text line, many of you agree with me. Paul says, it's the headlights on EVs that are the worst. Love your show. No, I love you, Paul. Thank you so much for that. Also, Joellen says, I always put my mirror up. I've always done it to the side, Joellen. So now I will also do the same. So sick of being blinded. Yeah, there's nothing worse. And it's really hard to judge even cars that are parallel to you, especially on the M1 too, when lights are so bright. It's definitely getting worse, but legal. Got thoughts? You know what to do. 0487 993 222. Think, THINK, is your theme for Smoko today. Again, Aretha Franklin getting lots of love this morning. The Wizard of Oz, If I Only Had a Brain. Maureen from Robina, You Are a Funny Woman. And Beth Orton, beautiful song, Thinking About Tomorrow. Brownie, thank you. Keep those suggestions coming. Don't forget.
2: 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Now, you might know me from my many years of answering your scientific questions on various ABC radio stations, but did you know that every Wednesday morning at 9:30, Gold Coasters can get in on the action when I join Nicole Dyer on the morning's program to answer those scientific questions that have been puzzling you? So don't be shy. Tune in to Nicole Dyer and me, Dr. Carl, this morning from 9:30 on ABC Gold Coast.
0: Yeah, T-minus 10 minutes, so get prepared for Dr. Carl. Get your questions happening. If you can't stop and talk to him directly, you can always text me or you can phone on 1300 903 917. Now, usually at this time on the morning's program, the fabulous Chloe Maxwell pops in, but she's not very well at the moment, having a bit of a tough time. So in her place, and I have a special introduction just to say thank you as we get into Shenanigans with Hannigan.

0: Yeah, she's flown in. Cape blowing in the breeze, hair just flying around all over the place. She is my superhero this morning for coming in so we can get this show to air. Emma Hannigan, welcome back.
1: Well, I'm always pleased to be your greatest Australian-Irish hero.
0: That's correct. Of course, that is the theme from
1: absolutely.
0: The Greatest American Hero,
1: which I absolutely loved as a kid. So good to be back, Nick. I've had a couple of weeks off. Talking about the headlights, I mean, somebody mentioned EVs. There is a particular brand of car that has strip lights, a solid strip of lights. I find that really distracting. And like you, I drive a Golf, so many, many cars, their headlights are shining straight into
0: my
1: eyes.
0: If you've got a low set car and you're followed by a higher car with bright lights, terrible combo.
1: Terrible. And then I drive my sister's Prado and people are flashing their lights at me because they think that I'm on full beams and I'm not. They're just very, very bright lights. So
0: interesting.
1: Yeah.
0: Now, well, I know someone's trying to call now. If you can hear me, person calling now, Emma can't pick you up because she's talking to me. So just bear with us. We'll be with you in just a moment. Yes.
1: So making news headlines today, Nick, I mean, imagine if you get a knock on the door from police to say that your sister had passed away.
0: Horrible.
1: Only to find out that she's actually alive. So that's what happened to the Queensland family of a Melbourne woman, Michelle Buckley, after a hospital mix-up led to another woman's body being wrongly identified as hers. Now, the ordeal doesn't end there, because when Miss Buckley checked her My Health record, she discovered the dead woman's medical history had been mixed up with her own, raising fears that she had received incorrect test results while undergoing treatment herself. She later learned that the other woman reportedly told hospital staff on four separate occasions that her details were wrong and says nothing was done. Werribee Mercy Hospital has apologised and is reviewing the incident, while Ms Buckley has engaged lawyers to investigate what they say is an unprecedented case.
0: Oh my God, what a mess.
1: Absolutely.
0: And how terrifying. Nobody wants that knock. Nobody wants that police knock.
1: Shocking, really shocking. Now, Nick, you know, and there's a new emergency alert that was going to roll out on October. It was supposed to roll out on Monday. It's to warn Australians about bushfires, floods and other major emergencies. Now, this is facing delays. The federal government wanted to roll it out in October, and we were all expecting to hear this sound next Monday.
0: I know. We discussed this with In the Know with Chloe, and it would happen at the same time, and it would bypass silent modes, all sorts of things. So can you imagine? It'd be like a scene from Doctor Who where everybody stops and this sound happens and you're out in public and everyone's looking at their phone going, what's going on? So that was meant to be a test.
1: On Monday.
0: Yes, that's right.
1: At 2 o'clock next Monday. My kids were talking about it that it's going to go off at school and everybody's mobiles at school.
0: I know.
1: So,
0: everyone says, no, I don't have my mobile. It's in my locker. Like, it's meant to be. Yeah. No, it's not. Yes.
1: But several of the states and territories are yet to sign on with concerns about how the system will work on older phones in regional and remote areas and for people who don't speak English. Now, I've also heard concern expressed about people who are living in dangerous situations, like perhaps living with domestic violence, who might have a secret phone for emergencies. So ministers are expected to discuss those issues at a meeting in Melbourne today. So that may not be happening. On more news, the Labour's National Conference is taking place in Adelaide this week, and there could be some lively debate with new speculation over whether Australia should introduce a tax on gas exports. Now, this has been a viral social media campaign, and it was ignited by an exchange in Senate from Senator David Pocock.
2: Would it be accurate to say that the tax on offshore gas exports, PRT, is still giving us less revenue than the tax on beer?
3: In 25-26, in my info, taxes on beer, we're expecting 2.7 billion. Taxes from PRRT, 1.5, so yes, lower than.
2: How do we live in a country, one of the biggest gas exporters in the world, and we're getting more tax from beer than PRT?
0: That's quite the comparison.
1: Oh, absolutely. It's quite the comparison. And obviously, it kicked off a huge response on social media. And you know, this was widely tipped to be part of the budget, but it didn't happen during the budget. But The campaign is demanding a 25% levy on gas exports, expected to raise an estimated $17 billion. $17 billion annually for taxpayers. So the ALP's national conference, when it gets underway, and it is on their draft agenda, to include a pledge relating to taxes and natural resources. The Prime Minister says that doesn't mean a new gas tax is on the table, but former Labour leader Bill Shorten says the conversation is worth having.
4: Yeah, I think probably the time has arrived to consider reviewing the taxation on gas. So, yes, I think there's a national appetite. I mean, the government's paring back on things like the NDIS. That's necessary, I get. But I think there's a lot of people saying, what about the gas companies? I think the timing for a future gas tax, not one which rips up previous contracts, that would be sovereign risk. But I think in the future, Aussies are saying, how is it fair that gas companies are making such a big profit and, you know, why don't they share more of it with the people? So I think probably the time is right to have that discussion.
0: I think it's very right. As yes. you say, there's quite momentum on social media, and it has been for quite some time. This is Shenanigans with Hannigan in place of In the Know with Chloe, who's still in her sick bed at the moment, as we finish with an unusual story. Of course, the theme from the Pirates of the Caribbean, great music score, by the way, fantastic.
1: And of course, we love taking to the high seas here on the Gold Coast, but Nick, would you do it in a dunny?
0: Would I paddle out in the ocean in a dunny? The answer is a definite no.
1: Well, this is probably one of the most Australian stories I've ever heard. Two South Australian mates have had plenty of people laughing after making the trip to Kangaroo Island on a floating dunny. So Alex Craig and Paul Graham built a homemade barge complete with an old school outhouse, a barbecue, a 9-horsepower outboard, and then sailed it from Cape Jervis to Kangaroo Island.
0: That is very Aussie.
1: It's very Aussie, but there was a practical reason behind it. One of the boys had bought a block on Kangaroo Island and needed a toilet. Now, rather than fork out for an expensive port-a-loo, they decided to build their own and float it across. So Paul Graham said he wanted an old-school retro outhouse. They stuck a motor on it and set sail. The crossing, which takes about 45 minutes on the ferry, took them around 4 hours in their dunny. And they didn't go hungry either, Nick, because they fired up the barbecue along the way, cooking short ribs, pork ribs and gourmet sausages in the dunny.
0: In the dunny or on the barge? On the barge. They didn't cook it in the dunny, honestly. But that I now will track that story down and I will look for photos because I want to see the floating dunny.
1: Me too.
0: That's absolutely amazing.
1: Good on you, boys.
0: Yeah, exactly. As we say goodbye to Shenanigans, we have...

0: Oh, yes. There she goes into the sunset with her cape. Back to the producer's box. So, yes, if you have any questions for Dr. Carl and you want to phone through now, we're ready for you. 1-300-903-917, or you can text on 0487-993-222. In case you missed it, our Smoko theme today is Think. It is World Brain Day today. I think we're alone now, says Andrew from Tiffany. Great track, Blamble Heights, Locked and Loaded. Again, another vote for Aretha. But could I add the Swingers, Counting the Beat, Al from Burley? Sure, why not? Think is your theme for today. So please keep those texts coming, even while we're having a chat to Dr. Carl. And myself and Em will sift through them and then choose one of those requests to play in full at 10:05.
1: Every community has stories worth sharing. 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
0: Highly recommend you do that. Your Say, it was launched Monday this week, and this is where we're deep diving and we're putting out an invitation to you to say what's happening. What's happening in your part of the coast? What are our politicians getting right? What are they getting wrong? If you had one question like you'd like to ask them, what would it be? What needs fixing? What's working? What are the issues that's not getting talked about? And the best way to do it, yes, you can go to that

web address, as you just heard. But probably the easiest thing to do for all of the information is just text us here at ABC Gold Coast with ABC Your Say. Yep, three words, ABC Your Say. It doesn't matter if they're capitals or not. And just text it through to 0487 993 222. Dr. Carl, in just a moment. In the meantime...

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1: Got some delays at the moment for your run on the M1 southbound through Arundel and through Molladina. Also Ferry Street and Price Street in Narang and Brisbane Road busy through Arundel and through Biggera Waters. Gold Coast Highway slows up through Surfers Paradise, Broad Beach, Mermaid Beach, Miami and Palm Beach. Reddy Creek Road has some delays through Burley. Crumman Creek Road builds up through Crumman Waters. Minjumbull Drive slows up through Tweed Head South. Tweed Coast Road looking good through Kingscliff and through Coogee, and Hope Island Road travelling well through Helensvale. Coomera Connector still looking a little bit slow southbound on the approach to Helensvale Road. Tembreen Oxenford Road not too bad through Wongawallen and through Oxenford so far either. I'm Chris Hull from ATN with the latest traffic on ABC Gold Coast.
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8: It's a question I've wanted the answers for many
5: weeks. Well, the universe is 13.8 billion years old. Okay,
8: hello,
5: way back.
8: Hello,

0: And Dr. Carl joins you now. Good morning.
1: Dr. Nicole, how lovely to be with you again.
0: And you too. You've got some wonderful things to talk about. And today is World Brain Day, where we talk about brain awareness and trying to stay brain disease free. But before we unpack some very interesting points that you've raised for us, I'm just going to throw this one straight into the mix from Stuart. Dr. Carl, why does turning a page work from the top of the page but not the bottom?

0: from the top of the page, but not the bottom. Yes, why? I don't know. I mean, you can do it. It's just...
1: Hang on, I'm just getting a book here.
0: Yeah.
1: Hey, look at that. I found a book. Okay. Oh, okay. When I'm turning it from the top, my elbow is slightly in front of me and off to the side. But when I turn the page from the bottom, my elbow is either in line with my trunk or slightly behind. And then it's sort of likely to bang into my body. I don't think that's all of it. I think there's something else going on. And I think that the mind bank that belongs to our listeners will help us give us an answer. Have you got any better answer than what I've got?
0: No, not really. This the our body mechanics? I don't know.
1: Yeah,
0: I
1: just the elbow.
0: The elbow's just easier
1: sort of
0: to
1: in
0: do?
1: The way.
0: All right. Okay.
1: I mean, you tried. Your elbow just sort of goes bangety-bangety against your chest sort of thing, you know?
0: Okay. Stuart, I don't think that was very scientific, but we're doing our best here on the run.
1: Not.
0: Yeah, that's okay.
1: But thank you.
0: If you've got a question for Dr. Carl and you'd like to ask him in person, 1-300-903-917. Get prepared, Dr. Carl. She's inbound. Di from Balamble Heights. Hello, Di.
2: Hello, hello.
0: Hello. A Dr. Carl segment without Di is, well, I don't know. It's like washing your clothes without the sunshine. Di, do it for us. What would you like to know today?
2: Hi, Dr. Carl. I'm always thinking. Okay. I see that the US mainland states have gone through, they don't have parliament, the Senate, whatever, to permanently have daylight saving time in all the mainland states. And I'm thinking, and then there's been people saying, no, standard time is much better for your health than to be in daylight saving time. And I looked up and I know that the US mainland states don't span the number of latitudes as Australia does, because I'm thinking, well, I've done daylight saving in Tassie and it was a nightmare. It's bad enough here just over the border in New South Wales. So I don't think it'll ever happen here, but they're talking about permanent daylight saving in the US. Even though I think the clock is a human invention, but anyway, that's
0: okay.
2: So just your opinion, Dr. Carl, on whether they should stay at standard or go back and forth, or whether they should stay in permanent daylight saving time, as they're discussing.
0: Okay, that's a good question. Mm-hmm. All right, because in Australia, we only have it for certain times, some of us in Queensland. I mean, we don't ever have it here in Queensland. But other parts of Australia, they stop and start. Is there any argument to just keeping it so that there are different time zones?
1: Yeah, look, one question. Could you just fill something out for me, Dr. Di? You said that experiencing daylight saving time in Tasmania, which is about 40 degrees from the equator, was a nightmare. In what way was it a nightmare?
0: What way was it a nightmare, Di? Are you still there?
2: Yes.
0: Yes.
2: Oh, well, the sun didn't go... Well, technically, the sun didn't... I mean, the trying to put children to sleep, apparently, I was told, when the light was still out at 8:30 at night, when it was still daylight, and then it was dark until like 7:30 in the morning...
0: Yeah.
2: And so, it was like just, I don't know. And I didn't like it at all. So anyway, but here over the border with the 80,000 people that go from Tweed and to over the border into Queensland to work and children and everything, and the problems it causes, I just don't understand because I'm retired. But my body clock takes about a week to adjust again every time.
0: Every time. So you wouldn't have to adjust. Sorry, Di. I'm just keeping the ball rolling here. But I know what she's saying. So, yes, it can be very disruptive if it's getting lighter later in the morning and then it's staying lighter later. Sorry, darker later in the morning and lighter later in the evening. I can understand, especially with children. But is there any data about whether or not our body clocks don't adjust and how much our routine fits into that?
1: Oh, yeah. Well, the first one is that when we roll into daylight saving, now I often get it wrong, but I think that when you roll into daylight saving, the people have 1 hour less in their day. Is that correct?
0: Yes, that's right. So clocks get put forward an hour in other states, not Queensland. And
1: okay, so... Yep.
0: Here in Queensland, it doesn't change. And then, of course, when it ends, they get an extra hour of sleep. So they lose an hour of sleep at the start of it, and then they get an extra hour at the end of it.
1: Okay, you've confirmed what I thought. So I'm running from memory. But there was a study done looking at several hundred thousand...

0: 1,000 motor vehicle incidents in Canada, and it's been replicated around the world, first done in about the 1990s or so. And basically, because, well, we don't know why, but what happens is that on average, there's an 8% increase in motor vehicle collisions on the Monday after you roll into daylight saving.
1: Because you've had less sleep.
0: Because you've had less sleep. But then that ties to us being in a society where some, but not all of us, are permanently sleep deprived. Because for many people, they wake up in the morning by an alarm clock. They don't wake up because they're rested. And so having less sleep makes things worse. And at the other end, there's 8% fewer accidents when they roll out of daylight saving. So obviously the cure for this is that twice a year, we just advance the clock. Oh, so we retard the clock by 1 hour. So everybody gets 1 hour's extra sleep twice a year. Unfortunately, it starts to mean that 9 o'clock will appear at midnight or something like that. So I don't think that's a very good plan.
1: No. But what about, I think Di's point too, before we move on, was that why not just keep it as opposed to stop starting, just keep it going the whole time.
0: It was originally introduced as an idea by William Willett, I seem to remember, in the 1800s, in that it would give people access to more sunlight during the summer.
1: Yes.
0: And then it was brought in the First World War to reduce the electrical load on factories and the lighting so that there'd be more load in daylight hours. And they even went to double daylight saving time. And so you can then, you know, go out before school time and have more time at the end of the day when the days are longer. That is the claim, and it seems to work. But then what Di mentioned, trying to put the kids to sleep, the little babies, while the sun is high in the sky is a problem. But then that's a problem for anybody who lives more than, say, 40 degrees from the equator, which in Australia is hardly anybody. But in the northern hemisphere is a significant percentage of the population. And where it really hits is for Muslims living way up north in Siberia and in Scandinavia, and they can't eat during the day, during the sunlight hours, and the sunlight hours might be 20. Oh my God, that's so terrible. And if they're at Tromso, where Chicken is, where my wife and I deliberately got married, on the longest day of the year, just inside the Arctic Circle, so that in the same way that the sun did not set, then the love would not set on our marriage, that was a scientific metaphor, up there, then the sun is up in the sky all day long.
1: Oh, I'd hate that.
0: And then it's hard to put the babies to sleep. So it's a function of the fact that we don't all live on the equator. That's the problem.
1: All right. Dr. Carl, thank you very much. And Di from Blamble Heights, as always, your passion is much appreciated. Johan from Runaway Bay. Hello, Johan.
0: Dr. How Johan, welcome.
2: First time caller to you, Dr. Carl.
1: Oh, thank you, Johan. You. That's a big deal. What would you like to know today?
2: Look, it's on the subject that we were talking about earlier, about the LED lights. Now, I got a fair idea of how travelling and driving with them are like, and also traversing from Queensland to Sydney all the time, and had different vehicles. I've got an older truck that has halogen lights, and it is fantastic. When it would appear that you have less fatigue, and I do know that the different wavelengths of light in halogen versus LED. Now, my question to Dr. Carl is that, is there any studies, or has there been any studies on fatigue? Because I do know that that different wavelengths of light can cause fatigue. But has Australia ever thought of that, or what's going on?
0: Whoa, that is a really good question.
1: It is such a good question. Yeah. And Johan, are you talking about fatigue of drivers on the receiving end of the LEDs?
2: No. It's both ends, because I've had the same thing. I had to adjust one of my cars, right, which was the latest thing with all of the brains, and I knocked the headlights down just a little bit because I was flashing people. It was automated. It was part of the autonomy system in the car. It's just a joke, if you ask me. But the good old halogen lights, I could drive all day and all night as long as I need to. And I am in the demographic of 60 plus, which is where you get tired. So I've got a fair idea.
1: All right. Over to you, Dr. Carl.
0: Just one question. You said you knocked down the lights. Did you adjust them to point more down, or did you reduce the brightness?
2: So no, in that car, it could didn't reduce the brightness. There's a little adjustment in that particular model car that could bring them down to where they weren't pointing directly into someone else's view. Okay.
0: So you could adjust a few millimeters, the angle of the lights, but not the brightness.
2: Yeah, the angle of the lights. That was the LED vehicle that we had, and then you could tell that the automated system wasn't tripping out all the time. It was quite good.
0: Well, there's two factors involved. So firstly, I have not read any studies of this, and I read moderately widely, but not everything. And this is a very good study that should be reproduced. In general, I'm in favour of bright lights that have got a very good cutoff, so that nothing goes into the oncoming driver's eyes. However, if you're coming up a slight rise, then over a bit of a minor hill, you can end up with the lights going into their eyes, which is bad, in which case you look at the side of the road. The frequency distribution of light in an LED and a halogen is fairly close but not identical, and I think it would be worthwhile doing a study on that, but there are so many other confounding factors, like the older car versus the newer car, etc., etc. So the answer is I don't know, but I'll keep an eye on the literature and especially look if I find anything leading that way and see if I can find an answer for you.
2: Well, so when you're looking in the wavelengths of that light in particular, the focal length has to be considered with the lens of the car. Now, I find that the focal length of the older cars with the halogen lights and stuff like that seems to be much easier to drive. But, I'm just wondering, like I said, any studies or had they even considered that stuff? Because, like we were saying, it's blinding when you've got these trucks coming at you that dipping their lights. And totally agree with the conversation earlier this morning. But there was one point that they didn't do. And the other thing is, on the side of the highways, just in the same relation, you'll see that there's orange lights. There's a sodium vapor lights that have that are put on highways. That's one of the reasons for that, I believe, is not just for the attraction of insects or to not attract insects, but it was also to give you possibly a less fatigue, and they're not doing that either.
1: Okay,
0: I have the answer on the sodium lights. The reason they went for sodium lights was that they were cheap. It was cheap to run them. They were a terrible light, and things didn't look that beautiful, but they were very cheap to run. And then the next generation of cheap to run lights were the mercury lights, and they had the slight disadvantage that if you switched them off, you could not switch them on again for about 10 or 15 minutes or 5 minutes, depending on the type of light. And then we went to the LEDs, which had most of their output as light. So the old-fashioned incandescent tungsten light bulb you used to have in your house 30 years ago, it was actually a heat bulb which gave out 90% of its energy as heat and about 10% as light. The modern lights are so much better, and so a 10-15-watt light bulb today is equivalent to a 100-watt light bulb back then. So there's a lot of factors involved, but I definitely don't know, but I'll keep an eye on this for you. And with regard to the truck headlights flashing you, can we have a truck driver ring in? Because my understanding is that the truck drivers are normally, you know, like knights of the road, and they will go out of their way to fit in well with the rest of the population. And occasionally, they might have a very heavy load at the back of their tractor, the driver, which then will bring the nose up. But in general, I thought they were pretty good. I tend to like truck drivers.
2: Yeah, just on the truckies' side to not put them in there. I'm more or less talking about the latest trucks that are coming on the road that have the automated lights, not the old ones.
1: No, not the old ones. Okay. Yep.
2: Okay, so if you're looking at the latest, like the typical Scanias or something like that, they're the sort of things that are flashing all around the place that I believe have that system. But anyway,
0: we need a truck driver to ring in.
1: Yeah, we do. Hey, Johan, thank you. Thank you so much for listening so closely too, because we were talking about bright headlights and

0: road safety issue, although probably not getting the attention it deserves, and legal too, Dr. Carl. Absolutely legal. Some of the bright lights, big city. On the text line, let's quickly whip through. Chris from Mermaid Waters says, hi, Doc and Nick. It's Brain World Brain Day. He says, for that, vascular stroke prevention and cardiovascular health, what are top recommended natural supplements, e.g. supplements? Here's my pronunciation.
1: NAD. No, it's a con. Yeah, go on.
0: Circumin, COQ10, oat bran, omega 3. Do you recommend taking any or all of these daily? So says Chris.
1: None. I would recommend the boring thing of eat less, move more, and have a well balanced diet. And the best way to go down that pathway is to keep a food diary for a month. And write down everything you eat at each meal and in between, and then go to see a registered dietitian, not a nutritionist. Anybody can be a nutritionist. Costs you $20 to get a fake certificate online, but a dietitian registered in Australia. And they'll say, can you give us a food diary? And you go there, bang, and they'll look at it and they say, okay, these are the things you need to do if you're interested in improving your cardiovascular health.
0: All right. Okay. Dr. Carl, thank you, Chris, as well. Barbara says, good morning, team. Is it true that steel-cut oats are better than rolled oats?
1: Oh, I've been going down that pathway, and I don't know. So, because every month for 2 days, I eat nothing but oats as part of the bringing my cholesterol down by 10%. We talked about this in the past, didn't we?
0: Yes, we did.
1: Yeah.
0: Yes.
1: Yeah, yeah. So basically 100 grams of oats 3 times a day and maybe a bit of steamed vegetable, a bit of steamed fruit. And according to one study, which is not enough, it brings down your cholesterol by 10% for 6 weeks. So just for fun, I do it because it doesn't hurt.
0: But that's a lot of oats. We need to, that's in brackets, it is a lot of oats.
1: It is a stupid amount of oats. You get 100 grams of oats and then you add 400 grams of water. Mate, you're looking at 1.5 kilograms of porridge over the day. You get sick of it, plus your sense of smell ramps up. So if somebody even just toasts some bread, you go, what is that truly exotic food? I wish to have some. No, you can't have anything. But on the other, that's about the only thing I'd go for, and that's even with very soft advice. In general, none of these supplements are claimed to be able to cure sunstroke, syphilis, varicose veins, improve your handwriting, and drop your blood cholesterol, and improve your cardiovascular health. In general, none of them work, especially the NAD one. That's a con.
0: Mm-hmm. Okay. Sorry. Thank you, Dr. Carl. And no name to this, and we've got about a minute and a half. Dr. Carl, at the beginning of the universe, I understand there were two

0: to the second. I feel like I should get my TARDIS ready. Yes.
1: So there were about 12 or 11 time dimensions at the beginning of the universe, and we know this from mathematics, which doesn't mean that it's real. It just means it's a possibility, a strong possibility, but we don't know if it's real because we haven't found them yet. And one of them was an extra time dimension, and I can understand the time dimension we've got, although it bothers me that it goes only forward and not back. The other time dimension, I've got no idea. The scientists will find this out and it will change the world that we live in when they find these other missing eight dimensions.
0: Oh, thank you. That was from Stuart. I'm sorry, Stuart. Thank you so much for taking part. And again, we don't have much time, but why do some people with Alzheimer's suddenly and unexpectedly regain varying degrees of lucidity just before they pass away?
1: We do not know why, but we know it's real. What happened was that over a period of time, people would say that this was happening, and it happened with my mother just before she died. She suddenly became a lot better. There were so many anecdotal reports of this that a team at a university got permission to put video cameras in areas where women and men were suffering from Alzheimer's disease and were on that sort of getting near that final pathway, but we didn't know when they were going to die. It could have been tomorrow, could have been a month. And when they played the videos back with the nursing staff said, I didn't notice that, but look, she's definitely more alert because the nursing staff are with them all the time. And we are very confident that in some people, there's this terminal, meaning end of life, lucidity, where they don't come all the way back. They don't start playing chess and organising the world. But suddenly they can talk when they couldn't, or if they can't talk, suddenly they're looking at you and paying attention and responding with before they didn't. And then, in many cases, many, many, but not all, shortly after they die. We know it's real, but we do not know why. And it's kind of crazy. It's like thinking, I've got this road with potholes and it's gradually getting worse the more cars drive on it. But suddenly one day it goes perfectly smooth and then 2 days later it was just so full of potholes you couldn't drive on it at all. We don't understand what's going on. We know it's real in some cases, but we don't know why.
0: I find that really interesting. I just do. I lost a friend about 4 years ago to brain cancer and a similar thing happened to her. She just rallied in those final months before she passed. It was just, it was quite extraordinary. Thank you, Dr. Carl. Really appreciate that. Before I let you go, no name to this. Everyone's a little bit obsessed with oats and bran at the moment. So says text, AI informs that oat bran is the potent way to get benefit from oats. True or false?
1: No. Look, don't trust AI. Do not trust AI. Or if you do, say, you say that oat bran is the potent way to get the benefits from oats. Can you please give me the papers on this? And then read the papers. And in some cases say, I didn't mean to say that. It's wrong. There are no papers.
0: Okay.
1: Push it. And remember, you can force the AI to do it you want. So prove it to me. Show me the references. Show me the articles.
0: All right. Make AI accountable. Why not? Agreed.
1: Yes,
0: Dr. Carl, I'm sure you do that in your spare time. Thank you so much again. A wonderful conversation. And thank you, Johan. First time caller. We love first time callers. Dr. Carl will be back next Wednesday between 9:30 and 10 o'clock. Until then, Dr. Carl, stay curious.
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0: It most certainly is. And my name's Nicole Dyer. We're going to get into our spin uniforms in just a moment. The spinners are gathering. Some of the things we'll be unpacking. Did you have a teacher at school who did things a little differently? And why is it always important at school to think outside the box? This is on the back of a local story of a unique engagement technique that's been used for nearly 10 years on the Gold Coast that will soon be no more. So we'll take a little look at that. We're also asking for you to think on World Brain Day about songs that have think in the title. Aretha Franklin is a very popular choice. Also, Glenn from Tweed Heads, thank you. Gorgeous song from Radiohead called Thinking About You. Kaza from Coomer Bar writes, hey, Nick, another earworm for you. Excuse me, you look like you love me, says Kaza from Coomer Bar. I don't know. I Do I know that? I don't know. I'll have to do some research. But yes, you've got about 2 minutes to think and to text me your think songs on 0487 993 222. We'll come out of your latest ABC News at 10 o'clock with the winning song. Well, it's not really a winning song. We just choose one of the many great suggestions that